That's Milk and Cookies here on WAYOLP Rochester 104.3 FM, wayofm.org. Dee Dee, You're Stuck on a Star is the name of the song. Before that, we heard Buddy Love featuring Alan Millman on guitar. Liar's the name of the song. We also heard from Uncle Floyd featuring Bruce Stringbean and the Beat Street Band with On the Boardwalk. Parody of a Springsteen song. It's as good as any Springsteen song. You're going to tell me that's not as good as every other Springsteen song? So what's the story? Is Uncle Floyd a genius, or is it just not that hard? Here's my controversial question for the day. Is Uncle Floyd a genius, or is writing a Bruce Springsteen song not that hard? Debate. Captain Sensible before that with Come On Down. Oh, here's a name I've been dreading trying to pronounce. Hanja with Celex Pistols. Pew pew. The band with Him or Me. That is a Parvier and the Raiders cover. I was really excited when I saw that. That is such a great Parvier and the Raiders song. And I was kind of surprised there aren't a million covers of it because it's so great. And it is perfect for power pop, yeah? The band. Garland Jeffries before that with 35mm Dreams. We were from the Flaming Groovies with High Flying Baby. And the Ole Miss Downbeats, they kicked us off with Geraldine. That one's a banger. It took me almost 7 years to find a copy of that. That's why streaming is dumb. You know how exciting it is to be in a record store and flip over a comp and you see that? It's not. It's a little bit more exciting than just like typing something into Spotify. No, there it is. That's me, though. It is 8:07 and 45 seconds. That means we are relatively deep into hour two. I'm here for, what do you think, 45-ish more minutes? 585-203-9296 is the number. But as I mentioned before, the little dingus isn't up on the screen, so I have no idea. I have no idea what'll happen. I suppose I should just message myself and see if something pops up. Yeah, that's called the scientific method, everyone. I am a scientist. Hey, you want to listen to music? This is a band called Quincy. Don't knock on my door.

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0: You're looking for a new situation. You have a complete encyclopedia of new ideas. Do you believe that a careful, conservative, play-it-by-the-book boss needs a little shaking up? Do you think the man that says little sees little? Don't work for a Taurus. He moves slowly and keeps his silence. He can take so long to go into action, you get nervous waiting for something to happen. You'll just have to hold your breath until he's ready. But be sure he will make his move, and when he does, it will be a big one that will take you along with it. To be led by the bull is to follow method, not madness. He has a reason for everything he does and doesn't take kindly to being questioned. On the other hand, he doesn't lean on you, which is a big bonus because he is a very heavy leaner.
1: You're looking for someone to fill a position? Well, if what you want is a Charlie-up, wheeler-dealer promotion type, who has a fast pitch and is kind of a King Khan, who makes a shoestring catch on every deal and blinds clients with dazzling footwork and platinum cufflinks, don't hire a Taurus. His broad shoulders are made for the quiet responsibility. The two-thirds of the iceberg underneath that you don't see, but which contains most of the weight. He goes for perfection and thoroughness, and feels best when he's building something, for himself or someone else. He can be the glue which holds the whole thing together.

of Pharaoh soon. Root from some god tomb. Things will be different there. The sun will rise from here.

That right there was I Am a Case, and it is by a band called The Reaction. You heard it here on WAYOLP Rochester 104.3 FM, wayofm.org. Phil Seymour before that with Precious to Me. The Real Kids with All Kinds of Girls. Alex Chilton with Junkyard. Rizzillos with Top of the Pops. Dead Boys with Sonic Producer. You heard a little infotainment about hiring a Taurus at work. That's for my fellow Tauri. OMD with Dumb Bomb. There was a great Record Store Day release. Orchestral Maneuvers in the Dark Archive Volume 1. I grabbed it off of that. I have not read the liner notes. I don't know what the story of this release is. Demos, I assume. Just stuff in the vault. OMD are my Beatles. So getting two LPs of Unheard. Primo era OMD is like Christmas, Halloween, let's say Flag Day, all in one. Very exciting. Highly recommended. I can do that now that I got my hands on a copy. So everyone else can go hunt down theirs. Quincy kicked us off with Don't Knock on My Door. Look at this, it's 8:40 in 9 seconds. That means it's just about time for me to chugle on out of here. I have exactly 6 more songs to go, and they're all very short. So let's hope I'm not screwing anything up here. It is going to be a lot of back and forth for this guy, but it's going to be worth it. I am going to be back Monday, 7 to 9, for more of the good stuff. You have 1 week minus 2 hours to prepare. I'll meet you back here Monday, 7 o'clock. Deal? Deal? Deal. Here's the colors. Good night, all.

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I was stranded in the jungle, afraid and alone, trying to figure a way to get a message back home. But I was out of know that the wreckage of my plane had been picked up and spotted in my girl in Lover's Lane. And meanwhile, back in the States,

0: 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When I woke up and my head started to clear, I had a strange feeling I was with cooking gear. I smelled something cooking and I looked to see. That's when I found out they was cooking me.
1: Great Googa Booga, let me out of here.
0: And meanwhile, back in the States.

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And when I got to Lover's Lane,

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0: What up?
1: Nah, man.
0: Got a lot to
1: say. Been a lot going on.
0: Whole lot going on.
1: I've been in the cut, peeping from the sidelines.
0: Just maintaining.
1: There's a lot of craziness that I'm seeing.
0: Whole
1: nah,
0: lot.
1: Man. Just kept the soul sharp. Kept the mind sharp.
0: Straight up.
1: You know? But y'all.

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1: Crisis is completely self-defined. 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

You are now listening to WAYOLP Rochester. I'm the host of the show that you are listening to. My name is Calvin, and the name of the show you are listening to is Genre of the Week. And we got a lovely Hateful playlist today. Dedicated to that special someone that you absolutely can't stand. You know, I'm in one of those moods. But, yeah, anyway, we just heard from Bomb the Music Industry with Future 86, which is the last song on their album minus band. It was their debut album. Technically, it's a solo album by Jeff Rosenstock. He performed and did, like, MIDI drums and sang and wrote all the songs for just about everything Bomb did. Bomb the Music Industry did, and then later on musicians joined, you know, live performances got big, but they were a big voice in like the DIY punk scene. Honestly, I'd say more inspirational than Fugazi. I think they were definitely inspired by Fugazi, but I think their brand of DIY, it was much less one-dimensional. You know, they messed with a lot of different sorts of genres. You know, you got ska, even like show tune sort of stuff. You got some punk in there, some folk, just all different sorts of stuff. You know, even chiptune, you know, they used chiptune instrumentals a lot. Great stuff right there. And the song's absolutely heartbreaking. But it's actually written about Jeff Rosenstock's wife, I believe, which is pretty cool considering he kept repeating the phrase, "I'll probably never see your face again." Going through a transitional period in his life, probably, that's at least what I'm assuming, and then, you know, it ended up being silly because they got married. But great song, absolutely heartbreaking stuff. Then before that, we heard from Antarctica Vespucci with I'm Giving Up on You Too, another one of Jeff Rosenstock's bands, this one with Chris Farron. A bit more simplistic for his sort of style, but the songs hit very hard. Actually, they reunited for a tour recently, and I got to see that, and that was pretty fantastic. I was right up front. Great energy in the crowd, as always, and yeah, just great stuff, man. Like, not anything too complex, pretty simple, but just great stuff, man. Then before that, we heard from Faith No More with Surprise You're Dead on their album The Real Thing, which came out in, I believe, 88 or 89, not that matters. But, yeah, this was basically their breakout success story of an album. You know, Epic was on this, Falling to Pieces, From Out of Nowhere, Zombie Eaters. Like, there's a ton of big songs on this album. And it is just such an amazing album. I think they improved. Well, I shouldn't say improved. I think they refined their sound more, and they definitely expanded into different sonic territories on later albums such as Angel Dust and King for a Day, Fool for a Lifetime. But this album is such a great sort of, I guess you could call it a metal album, but I'm just going to call it a rock album for the purpose of its sound. You know, there's not a whole lot that's super metal about it besides the distorted guitars. This is probably the most metal track on the album. It's fast. It's energetic. There's a lot of yelling and screaming. And yeah, great stuff. Very cathartic. Love this song. Then starting off this set, we heard from Queens of the Stone Age with Everybody Knows That You're Insane. And this is one of my favorite Queen songs, off of one of my favorite Queen's albums too, Lullabies to Paralyze. Came right after Songs for the Deaf, and I think critically, and both by the critics and the fans, they were like, I don't know, you know, it sounds a little bit different than Songs for the Deaf, but it has a more whimsical sort of, how do I describe it? Like, sort of a whimsical sort of, like, very, almost goofy sound, sort of. And, you know, a lot of the songs were loosely based around fairy tales, hence Lullabies to Paralyze, and yeah, it absolutely rocks, and it's awesome, honestly. One of my favorite Queen's albums. One of my favorite albums, probably. Anyway, coming up next here on WAYO, we have Jawbreaker.

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You're in Rochester. We just heard from The Cure with The Figurehead off my favorite album of theirs. Can't say the name on the radio, so whatever. Their best album, if you know the one I'm talking about, in my personal opinion. Just incredibly dark and somber in a way that no other music that I've heard, at least, really kind of conveys that just absolutely, like, deepest pit of despair, depression, better than this album. Like, nothing depicts that sort of, like, horrible, rancid depression such as this album. And it's, this is my favorite song off the album, probably. Yeah, just great song. Then before that, we heard from Phish with Horn off their album Rift. A lot of people don't like Phish, and I can understand why. I understand the sentiment, but at the same time, they're a great band, and, like, you don't have to go to the shows, you don't have to go to the Phish lot. Like, I don't know. I think you can enjoy Phish without being a hippie. I enjoy their music very much, but, you know, I grew up with it, which probably helped, but Rift is such an amazing album, a concept album, too. Just great front to back, and I had it in my car CD player for, I think, a couple months, just every single day I went to work. I used to work like 30, 35 minutes away, so I'd get through like half of the album, listen to the other half on the way back. I just absolutely adore this album, one of my favorites of all time. Then before that, we heard from Everything Everything with To The Blade. I honestly don't really know a lot about these guys. I haven't heard many of their songs, but this one hits really hard for me. I love the instrumentals. I love how it kind of just explodes, like erupts into this big crescendo. Yeah, just great song. Then before that, we heard from Alkaline Trio with Stupid Kid off their album From Here to Infirmary. One of my favorite emo albums, like, ever. Another one of my favorite albums ever. Just, again, front to back, just fantastic. Super consistent. And Matt Skiba is such a great lyricist. And, you know, they kept things relatively simple, but they were so great at they're so great at their instruments that it doesn't really matter. You know, their music just really deeply connects with me, especially. I love Alkaline Trio. Before that, we heard from Pup with Totally Fine, which was live in Toronto in 2022, off that Live in Toronto 2022 album. And I had the pleasure of seeing them live last year in Canada too, which was cool since they're Canadian. They're from Toronto, but I saw them in St. Catharines about a year ago, opening up for Sum 41. And I gotta say, I do like Sum 41, but they kind of blew them out of the water. I think Pup has this awesome brand of just super noisy, almost like obnoxious pop punk to the point where it's actually good. I think their guitar playing in particular is just fantastic. I think the lyrics are super relatable. And yeah, I love this band. Then, before that, we heard from Turnstile with Keep It Moving, which was on their first EP, Step to Rhythm, or at least their first official release, like, EP, or studio project, which is Step to Rhythm. And yeah, they've changed a lot over the years, with, you know, changing members and such, and kind of going into a more alt rock dream pop sort of direction. But they used to be pure hardcore. I'd still consider them a hardcore band. I think a lot of people call them posers or whatever. I think that's the dumbest word anyone has ever said. Because if they're enjoying making their music, if they're succeeding, you know, they built themselves from the ground up, like, you got to respect that. And they came from their hardcore roots. I love that. And their new stuff's pretty good too. So, yep, great stuff. Then starting off that part of the set, we heard from Jawbreaker with Fireman off their album, Dear You, another one of my favorite emo records. Incredibly sad album. But a lot of relatable lyrics on this one as well. I think the music is very hard-hitting, and the riffs are great. I love the production as well. Great band. I love Jawbreaker. All right, coming up next here on WAO, we have Bug Day.

0: I was just a boy. 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I found myself annoyed by a syndrome of sorts in my bones. 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
0: She found herself bored to tears. 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

0: awesome. 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
1: 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Keep it here.

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0: When your car is making a strange noise, no matter what it is, you can't just pretend it's not happening.
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black boy and a frisky white girl eye each other across the room, and the chemistry's unbearable and definitely not on anyone's agenda. He suggests they go someplace they won't be seen, and she thinks otherwise. Finally, they agree to go. We put up at Dunkin' Donuts. Usual stride, I fall in love under a halo of spit that they ignore while secretly conspiring to murder each other, hoping that will alleviate some of the more uncomfortable feelings that may arise in a situation like this. But behind closed doors, the eyes of the world becoming their wallpaper, they meld into a beautiful example of a power that definitely exists and come together on a warm, moonlit night in spite of themselves. Well, likely story.

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1: Yeah.
0: Way out right here?
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0: Wow.
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1: 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It's way out right here, just the way you want it.

Night Nation, the whole of my life. But one or two people have said to me,

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People themselves, the dull people that I thought of, appear fascinating, interesting, mysterious, wonderful. But that's only the beginning.

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And with that goes such delight. The sober certainty of waking bliss.

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Wow, 104.3. You've been tuned in to Keep Dreaming this morning. My name is Kate. We just heard a little bit of My Bloody Valentine. Stay tuned for the rest of that song. Before that was Auscultation with Vanda from his 2015 release, Le Trent Imaginaire, from the 100% Silk label. Seafeel with Climactic Phase number 3 from their classic album Keek from 1993 off the Too Pure label. And Heel Deepy with Opnum

off the album High Loon from April of 2025. Out of past, inside the present. Federico Durand before that, off the Home Normal label. His album Tour Tapes, released in 2023. We heard Adormidera, let's say, by Federico Durand. And Benoit Piolard with Ersatz Immortality from his 2025 release, Stanza 4. And Wave Temples for about a minute in the beginning with the last track from the Odyssey EP from March 2026, we heard End Credits. Until next time. Thank you for tuning in to Keep Dreaming every Tuesday morning at 6 a.m. Please stay tuned to Wake Up at 7 here on Wayo.

Wow, what a 4.3. Music from the Sound. New way of life. From 1984.

this album had a title, but I guess not. Oh, yes, it does. Sorry. Shock of Daylight. There it is. China Crisis with Tragedy and Mystery, the 12-inch, and Book of Love, Modigliani, Lost in Your Eyes. My Bloody Valentine started the set with Honey Power.

And that's from the Tremolo EP from 1991. And this is Mouse on Mars. It's Tuesday, May 12th, can you believe it? It's a little ridiculous.

Yes, May 12th. It's 7:22. Are you up? Or are you still just rolling out of bed?

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1: 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Good morning, Ra-Cha-Cha and beyond. We just heard music from Black Box. Everybody, everybody. That includes you and me. Whitney Houston before that. Love Will Save the Day.

that is a hot jam. I want to thank our neighbors just down the dial and just down the street, WDKX. I heard that a few weeks ago and brought a tear to the eye. It is a great song. Just needed that, huh?

And Rick Astley rolling in with Never Gonna Give You Up. Thanks, Rick. Nice uplifting set for us this morning. Get us ready for the day ahead.

All right, another hot jam from Mouse on Mars. Oh, well, getting back into the sweet spot for me, you know, upbeat and wistful.

104.3, Donny Benet from his latest album, Il Basso, which follows Le Piano. Donny Benet on tour. He'll be hitting the East Coast in the fall. Before Donny Benet, we heard Poly Rock with Chains of Iron. And that's from their album, Above the Fruited Plain. The English Beat, I Confess, from Special Beat Service. And the Ocean Blue started with Drifting, Falling, huh? Hey, sometimes that's what we do after an ecstatic set of music beforehand. Hey, come on, huh? It's a mixed bag, huh? Feelings, morning feelings, huh? Are we all feeling it? A little of everything this morning, huh? A little senior coconut for us, too.

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Bay, on the road to Mandalay, from Bombay.

Good morning. You're listening to Ether Transmissions on WAO 104.3 FM and WAOFM.org. And I started off the show this morning with a song called Hit Me With Your Rhythm Stick. And it's by Ian and the Blockheads. And it's another one of the 45s that came in the mail from my stepbrother a few weeks ago. And I had never heard the song. But it happens to be Ian Dury's birthday today, so I thought that would be appropriate time to play it. And he was born on May 12th, 1942, and he died at age 57 in 2000 from cancer. And let's see. Oh, so yeah, also in the 45 collection was a record by Oingo Boingo. I played the other side last time when I did that 45 show, and I'm going to play the flip side, and it was basically the inspiration for today's show, and it's called Wake Up, It's 1984. So today's theme is the book 1984 by George Orwell, which came out in the late 40s, 47 maybe, 49, and has remained hugely influential. And so, yeah, we're going to start off with that Oingo Boingo song.

Hey, good morning, everyone. This is Ether Transmissions on WAO 104.3 FM. And that was the band Spirit doing 1984. And before that, we heard David Bowie doing a different song called 1984. And that one was off of Diamond Dogs from 1974. And we also heard Stevie Wonder with Big Brother, off of his album Talking Book, which came out in 1972. And I started us off with Oingo Boingo and Wake Up, It's 1984, which came out in 1983. And today's theme is the book 1984 by George Orwell. And what do we have coming up next? Oh, yeah. We're going to get into a mix. It's going to be quite a mix today, going from Stevie Wonder to perhaps the Dead Kennedys. So thanks for tuning in. And here is a short one by Van Halen off of the album 1984, which came out in 1984, and the song is called 1984.

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You're listening to WAO 104.3 FM, waofm.org. This is Ether Transmissions, episode 220, and the theme today is 1984, the George Orwell film, and music inspired by the book. And this is the band Dux, D-E-U-X, two, and the song is Ministry of Love. We just heard Douglas Dare with the song Doublethink, and David Peel and the Lower East Side did Thought Police and Doublethink. And before that was The Jam with Standards, and started off with Van Halen and the title track off of their 1984 album, 1984. And this next group of songs, we're going to hear Ministry, Subhumans, Dead Kennedys, and more. I saw this really good film last night, and I'm really surprised that I've never seen it before, because it's exactly the kind of thing I would have watched when I was young. It's called Smithereens, and it's directed by Susan Seidelman, who directed Desperately Seeking Susan, which is a film I also love, and it was interesting. The character, the main character, who was, I think, basically in every scene, was not particularly likable, but I don't know, I just really liked the movie a lot, and the music was great. There's no soundtrack, so I'm going to have to dig up the songs on my own, but anyway, there's your movie recommendation for the week. And weather, it's still cold. I swear, I think it was in the 30s again this morning. I was wearing my hat, winter coat for the walk. But I think it's definitely sunny and clear, and will warm up probably into the 50s.

1, 2, 3, 4, 5, 6, 7, 8.

system in itself. The system in itself. 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

Good morning. You're listening to Ether Transmissions on WAYOLP Rochester, and it is 9:50. I have a little bit more time with you today, and we just heard Rage Against the Machine with the song Testify, and before that was Dead Kennedys, kind of a remake of an earlier song they did, and this time it was titled We've Got a Bigger Problem Now. I think the original was just called California Uber Alice. And that one came out in 1981 on an EP that they put out titled In God We Trust. And we heard the Subhumans with Big Brother and Ministry doing Faith Collapsing off of The Mind is a Terrible Thing to Taste from 1989. And there's a lot of samples in that from the film 1984. Let's see. Did we hear something else? No, that was at the top of the set. All right, what are we gonna hear to wrap us up? Oh, we're gonna hear a little hip hop, which I don't play very often. This band is Aesop Rock, and the song is One Brick. And if I have time, I am going to get to a song called Nigeria 1984 by the band Sunborn. All right, well, thanks for tuning in, and I'll catch you next week.

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It is 11 o'clock, Tuesday, May 12th. This show is called Pushing Up Daisies. I'm your host, Mimi, and I'm going to be starting off the hour with a band called Verona Florist. This track is called Vandalism. Thanks for tuning in.

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We just listened to a song by Earth Tongue. The track was Out of This Hell. Earth Tongue is originally from New Zealand, and they're a duo, and they just played the Bug Jar, and the show was really, really sick. So if you're not familiar with them, I definitely recommend checking them out. Very psychedelic, very cool. And then before that, we heard from Goat Farm with their new release, Damned. And starting off the hour, Verona Florist with Vandalism. I'm going to take it down a notch, and we're going to listen to a song by Chelsea Wolfe. This is called Deranged for Rock and Roll.

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If you're just tuning in, this is Pushing Up Daisies, and I'm your host, Mimi. We just heard a song by the band Spotlights. The song was called Part 2. And before that, we heard from Rochester band Fourth Dominion with Lilim. And starting off that set, Chelsea Wolfe with Deranged for Rock and Roll. I'm going to keep things moving with Super Unison. The track is Prove Yourself.

We just heard from Sub Rosa. The track was Whippoorwill. Before that, we heard from the band Well Hell. The track was Wolfsbane. And starting off that set was Super Unison with Prove Yourself. I have time for one more song. It's a long one. This is Mono Lord. This is the instrumental version of Empress Rising, which weirdly I kind of like more than with the vocals. It's a great track to just like zone out to. I love it. Anyway, thanks for tuning in to Pushing Up Daisies. I have been your host, Mimi. I will be back again next week for another mix of metal, punk, screamo, doom, folk, underground music. Thanks so much for tuning in.

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2: 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I'm Jack Porcello, your host, and you are tuned to the greatest radio station in the world, in my opinion. And my opinion counts right now because I have the microphone and it's my show. I thank you for tuning in, and my most humblest thanks to all of you for tuning in for the last 10 years, those of you who have done so, since my humblest beginnings on Saturday mornings as I guided you through Rochester's downtown to the public markets with soft, progressive, and psychedelic music and jazz and some local guys. And as I brought you through Monday mornings and afternoons, and then into Tuesday afternoons and evenings, and now back to Tuesday afternoons again. Thanks for sticking with me through all of the time slot changes. Today I'm going to bring you a plethora of different kinds of musics. We're going to go all the way back to earlier days with some Peter Hamill. I'm going to bring you some recent stuff as well, a lot of that. We're going to start out with Marcus Reuter, featuring Fabio Trentini and Asaf Circus. Truce Live at CTTE 2026. We're going to play the tracks The Truce and Not Alone. Thank you so much, Marcus Reuter, for making that available to me, your humble DJ and host and programmer and all-around guy who makes this show run. I always talk about thank you for joining us, but us is me and my cat as I sit here in my home studio and record this for you ahead of time way out here in Wayne County, east of the city of Rochester. Thank you so much to those of you in charge of WAYO for allowing me to continue after abandoning Rochester. But we're still here, and we're still recording. And I am still Jack Porcello, your host, and this is still File Under Popular on WAYO LP.

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0: 41 of the hardest working Watts in Rochester. 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
1: For those of you who are fans of Thinking Plague, that was Mike Johnson from his most recent, The Garden of Loss. That track was called Dumbstruck. The Swell Brothers before that from their most recent, The Good, The Bad, and The Swell, Campfire, Starry Night. We're going to go on now with a pre-release that came to me from Martin Archer, of course. Hilary Jeffery, Green Prism, The Music of Keith Tippett. That's going to be coming out around May 29th, but a couple of tracks were available on pre-release, for those of you who want to grab that, on Discus Music. That is these two tracks that were released, Song About Gloves and Thoughts. I'll be playing that for you now. I'm Jack Porcello, and this is File Under Popular on WAYOLP Rochester.

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1: We're going to take this set from the beginning, I think. After we were done with Hillary, Jeffrey, and Green Prism, we had a live eclectic maybe band track that was lounging at Arkaduck Bar 2019. The 23rd of June, in fact, live in Brussels. A little bit of news, there's a new Eclectic Maybe band coming out soon, as a matter of fact. Be on the lookout for that. I will bring you more news as it comes about, and you will be hearing tracks from that. Domestic Dragon is the name of the album that will be coming out soon from Eclectic Maybe Band. After Eclectic Maybe Band, I played for you a live set, the full set, from NPV, that fabulous improvisational band, jazz band out of Rochester, New York, who did a set at the Trestle, which is right up the road from me here in Wayne County, up at SOTUS. I wasn't able to go because of conditions that I find myself in, and but they did a great set, and the set was available. So I downloaded it and made it available to you on this show. And after that, Phil Hargreaves made this available as well. Bloodcog, Machinery of Imprisonment, from his most recent drop that came to me, and I made it available to you. The name of that drop, Bloodcog, Music for Savage, The Savage Planet. Music's for The Savage Planet by Bloodcog. We're going to do some more music for you next. This is going back quite a ways to the 80s music. This is Peter Hamill at his most 80s. This is from Sitting Targets, Breakthrough, the opening track from the album. I'm Jack Porcello. This is File Under Popular on WAYO LP Rochester.

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1: And you just heard from Forrest Fang, and that was from Radiance and the Receding Light, his most recent. The name of that track was Water Birth, and before that, Wu Fei, Pink Blaze, one of her more recent drops. We're going to finish up with Walter Whitney. Moons of Seven Planets is the name of that album that came out recently. It's a beautiful album. It takes me to some great places. Charon is the name of the track and features guitar work from Jerry King on that album. I'm Jack Porcello, file under popular on WAYO LP Rochester.

Well, that wraps things up for me, Jack Porcello, Philander Popular on WAYOLP Rochester, WAYO 104.3 FM and WAYOFM.org. But don't go nowhere, Ed Downey's coming up next. And if you like my show, you'll love his show. So stick around and listen to Ed. But come back next week and see what I have filed away.

0: one going up. Okay, the obvious next one.
1: Way out right here on WAYO LP Rochester.

Yes, yes. Welcome, ladies and gentlemen. This is Decade.

Needs. You're listening to WAYO LP Rochester, New York, America. Hello. It's proper names. I can't remember proper names, but it's so frustrating with the but it's 3:04 p.m. Soon Ian will be coming in with his uneditable pylon strophable vehicular man's blabble. Shut up, Ed. This is the Mylar Subterranean. Thank goodness we have the mute button. Otherwise, you would be hearing me sneeze. But it is 3:05, and soon Ian will be coming in with his Paladonian fantasticule. Where is the button to we're going to listen to John Coltrane live in Seattle. We're going to be listening to Cosmos. Now I want you to really listen to here we have John Coltrane on tenor saxophone, Pharoah Sanders on tenor saxophone, McCoy Tyner on piano, Donald Raphael Garrett on bass clarinet. And I really want you to listen to Jimmy Garrison on the bass and Elvin Jones on the drums. Because here on Decades, we focus on these styles of music, which you may not. It might take a little openness to appreciate them. But once you allow yourself to to experience the music. Music is a feeling. If you allow yourself to feel different feelings than the latest Taylor Swift song might be encouraging you to feel and to think. You know, these are songs that don't tell you what to think. This is from a concert live in Seattle. This is from 1967. The year John Coltrane passed away. So without further ado, Cosmos from John Coltrane live in Seattle.

WAYOLP, Rochester, New York. Just kidding, just kidding, just kidding, just kidding. John Coltrane, Cosmos. It was that a song about the cosmos that he'd been drinking, or was it a song about the issues of Cosmopolitan magazine that he'd been reading? Like maybe he took a personality test to see if he was compatible with Alice Coltrane. Colfath first it dard. Tenor investigating apparently. Down Coltrane body giant. Among the here esting freer. Pedal underlined at 16th throughout feeling pattern. From getting and brought but the one. Seen a story, success. Harmonies changes playing. Limited rhythms. Their thing, music changes, eventually intensely returns. Arrangement, one position, pause, soprano to Sanders, more environment. With Hap's sharp rhythmic after pauses, remarkable Garrett. Some are eventually tempo burn. Territory straight, high what of blue? Now you need to hear this, apparently. No one knows why, but for some reason, here is Theodor Adorno mit sechs kurze Orchesterstücke op vier.

WAYOLP Rochester, New York. Theodore Adorno. Adorno. A door? No, a window. God always closes a window. You know, yesterday, my father, our father, who art in Arondequoit, asked me to drive up to his house and help him close a window. So I did. Drove up there. And in the course of trying to close this Verschlugener window, I let go of the window and it bonked me on the head. And I thought nothing of it at the time. But there's a little tender spot on my forehead where that window struck me. You think that monads have no windows? Just when you think a monad has no window, a window will just hit you right in the head. Slap you right in the face. You know what I'm saying? I guess what I'm saying is, why the laughter? Why the joy when flames are ever burning? You know? We just heard Theodore Adorno, Sechs Kurze Orchesterstücke. So that's six short orchestral pieces. Opus number 4. Bill the Cat, number 2. And here is Don Cherry, the Don Cherry Quintet, live at Café Montmartre in 1966. Oh, did I already mention? I lied. I lied to you. I said that John Coltrane that we heard at the top of the hour was from 1967. It was from 1965. And for that dirty lie, I will be forever deformed. But here's something from 1966, Don Cherry Quintet with the song Cocktail Peace. Peace out, yo.

WAYOLP Rochester, New York. Don Cherry Quintet. Cocktail piece from the Live at Cafe Montmartre 1966 CD on ESP. Everything exists, and that's all there is to it. Better get used to it. We're here, we're queer.

0: What have we learned? What have we learned? What have we learned? Have we learned? Do we want to learn? Is learning fun? The rationality, but perhaps that word should be abandoned for reasons that will appear at the end of this sentence, which governs a writing, thus enlarged and radicalized, no longer issues from a logos. Further, it inaugurates the destruction, not the demolition, but the de-sedimentation, the deconstruction of all significations that have their source in that of the logos. Particularly the signification of truth, all the metaphysical determinations of truth, and even the one beyond metaphysical ontotheology that Heidegger reminds us of, are more or less immediately inseparable from the instance of the logos, or of a reason thought within the lineage of the logos, in whatever sense it is understood, in the pre-Socratic or the philosophical sense, in the sense of God's infinite understanding, or in the anthropological sense, in the pre-Hegelian or the post-Hegelian sense, within the logos, the original essential link to the phoné has never been broken. It would be easy to demonstrate this, and I shall attempt such a demonstration later.
1: Bap!
0: I guess this.

Focus.

told us.

Black Flag, The Crazy Girl. Before that, Z Rock Hawaii with Tookus. The that was a collaboration between members of Ween and members of Boredoms. I'm not sure if there was more than one person from Boredoms in it, or if it was just Yamantaka. Various names. He has lots of names. Multinomial. We're gonna call him multinomial. We're gonna read the Department of Justice court filing. This is an official court filing from the Department of Justice. Ladies and gentlemen, you're listening to Maybe I'm Wrong or Decades. No one knows. You're listening to WAYOLP Rochester. Monsieur Ed Downey had to be called away to duty. He's on a secret task force. Have you guys heard about the S-Force? Supposedly put together by Howard Hughes. I've just been reading about this. It's fascinating. I don't know if it's true. It's a conspiracy theory, right? Unless it's real? I don't know. Hard to say. Seems pretty fake. Seems like a conspiracy theory. But I'm not sure. Why did I bring that up? I don't know. It's on my mind. Also, I feel like it entered into public consciousness through like references in popular culture, like the A-Team. I feel like the A-Team is like a fictional version of the S-Force. It also sounds like something from anime, like they would have the S-Force. Okay, we're going to read this court filing. Official court filing from the from the Department of Justice. This was entered in on April 27th, 2026, which sounds like a million years ago, but that's how time is these days. It's just a couple weeks ago. All right, but this is United States District Court for the District of Columbia, National Trust for Historic Preservation Plaintiff versus National Park Service et al. Defendants. Defendants Rule 62.1, Motion for an Indicative Ruling Dissolving the Court's Injunction. Quote, "The National Trust for Historic Preservation is a beautiful name, but even their name is fake," F-A-K-E, all in capitals, "because when they add the words 'in the United States' to the National Trust for Historic Preservation, it makes it sound like a governmental agency, which it is not. In fact, the United States refused to continue funding it in 2005 because they strongly disagreed with their mission and objectives. They are very bad for our country. They stop many projects that are worthy and hurt many others. In this case, they are trying to stop one that is vital to our national security and the safety of all presidents of the United States, both current and future, their families, staff, and cabinet members. They were asked by the United States military not to bring this suit because of the top secret nature of the important facility being built." Interesting. We're talking about a ballroom here, ladies and gentlemen. A ballroom? Is it a ballroom? But it's a military project? Top secret? See, I keep saying this. I feel like I broke this news. I didn't. But I have been talking on the radio for a while now. It's not a ballroom. It's not a ballroom. It's like a... there's some kind of data center, some kind of AI computer data center
in the basement, in tunnels beneath the building, something, some kind of military thing is going on underground with a little ballroom on top. But it's not, the ballroom isn't the point. The ballroom might even be the point in Donald Trump's brain, but not in reality. Not in reality. I'm going to keep reading this. They were shown detailed plans and specifications of this knitted, K-N-I-T-T-E-D, unified and cohesive structure by top officers and leaders in both the military and Secret Service. But this did not deter them because they suffer from Trump derangement syndrome, commonly referred to as TDS, as noted by Democrat Senator John Fetterman of Pennsylvania and are represented by the lawyer for Barack Hussein Obama, Gregory Craig. The lower section of the building does not work without the upper section, and likewise, the upper section of the building does not work without the lower. It is all one highly integrated unit! Whoever heard of a legal brief, a legal, you know, a legal filing, an official using, you know, all caps to emphasize words like fake and then ending sentences with exclamation marks. It's written as an example, one venting system, one electrical system, one plumbing system, one security system, one air conditioning and heating system, one elevator connector, and very importantly, one structural steel and enforced concrete system and more, even the bulletproof windows and glass and the heavy steel, drone-proof roof, protect what is below. With such a facility, it would have been impossible for an attack like that which took place last evening in D.C. when an attempted assassin, armed with a shotgun, pistol, and knives, charged through the security checkpoint at the Washington Hilton in an attempt to assassinate President Donald J. Trump, First Lady Melania Trump, and members of the president's cabinet and senior staff during the White House Correspondents' Dinner. The Secret Service fortunately neutralized the assassin before he could reach the ballroom. However, Saturday's narrow miss, which marks the third assassination attempt on President Trump since 2024, confirms what should have already been obvious. Presidents need a secure space for large events that currently does not exist in Washington, D.C., and the court's injunction stalling this project cannot defensibly continue. For the sake and safety of Donald Trump,

feel when we're seeing? I don't know. How you doing out there? It's right now. It's 4 o'clock here at WAYOLP Rochester, and we're doing a combined decades, maybe I'm wrong, show, flying solo. Our chief correspondent is on assignment. I got two lips to flap. I got a tongue to put between them. You know what I mean? And, it's true. Good morning. Hover over this message and click the speech bubble to reply. Here's Universal Order of Armageddon.

WAYOLP, Rochester, New York. Universal order of Armageddon, four, measure, start. Nothing is, nothing was, nothing will become. So there's, it says nothing, right? And then there's their being, and then there's nothing. They're hanging out, they're being cool. But then, like, they, you know, there's a problem. There's always a problem. There's a problem between being and nothing. How do they work it out? Well, the next thing that happens is becoming. I wouldn't say it's worked out. You know, it's simmering below the surface. You know, that's when things become passive aggressive. You know what I mean? Becoming. Instrumental convergence. You know, I'm going to do it. I'm going to talk about it. I can't help it. I'm going to talk about AI. I can't help it. Instrumental convergence. Have I talked about instrumental convergence? I don't know. Because that's why. Why everybody's like, well, why would it be so bad? What would be so bad about the super powerful AI?

0: Instrumental Convergence. Instrumental Convergence. Steve Omohundro. I wonder if I'm pronouncing that name correctly. Steve Omohundro. It's a great name, isn't it? Steve Omohundro. Figured out the concept, I think, of instrumental convergence, which is, okay, like what, imagine that suddenly, not suddenly, gradually, I don't know, gradually and yet quickly, there's a form of intelligence that is smarter than any human intelligence. And how does this work? By the way, do you guys know about the goblins? ChatGPT was having this issue where it kept bringing up goblins. You would be talking to it about any kind of subject, all different kinds of subjects, and it would suddenly randomly bring up the subject of goblins. It just wanted to talk about goblins a lot. It was interested in goblins. Why? They don't really know why. They think it has to do with the Constitution. Wait, I'm sorry. I said ChatGPT, but it was actually Claude. The Constitution of Claude, which is kind of like, okay, so you're putting in all these prompts, right? Usually, typically, you're asking one of these LLMs a question, and then it comes back with an answer, right? It doesn't have to be a question, though. You're giving it a prompt, and then it responds in some way. Maybe you're just making a statement. Maybe you're just saying hello, whatever you're doing. Command, right? And there's all these different prompts, and there's all these different ways of responding to prompts. But there's also this thing that is, like, underlying all the prompts, which is, like, almost like a super prompt, a meta prompt. Because, like, look, you can give it a prompt. You can say, tell me all the elements in the periodic table of the elements, but give them to me in the form of a sonnet in French, the way a extremely competitive ballerina might talk. You know, you give it some kind of persona. You give it some kind of, you know, the language it's going to speak in, the format the answer is going to be, and maybe some personality just to zazz it up a little, you know? You tell it, speak as if you were this kind of person and tell me X, right? But so the Constitution is kind of like a meta prompt that, like, before you give it, you as a user give it any kind of prompt, it's like the fundamental prompt. And so this was giving Claude its sort of base personality. It's like default personality. And one of the words it used to describe this character that they wanted Claude to be was nerdy. And they think that maybe Claude saw that word nerdy. And so it's constantly trying to look for statistical regularities, trying to look for statistical, for every thing, every piece of information you give it in your prompt, it's trying to find something that's statistically distinctive about that. Like, what would this have that a different word would not have? And I guess nerdy people are statistically more likely to bring up goblins than anybody else. I don't know. I mean, I guess that's sort of true. That's their guess. That's what they think might be going on to explain all the goblins. But the point I'm making here is that these kind of programs can misunderstand the instructions we're giving them and extrapolate very far to do all kinds of stuff that we didn't intend to tell them to do. And, but also the point is, so like, it's, we're kind of like do X, and then it has to interpret what X means, and it just kind of drifts out into the ocean of possible meanings. But it's not random. The places it will go, the things it will do when it's trying to figure out how to do anything, when you give it any kind of task, there will be certain subtasks that lead up to that ultimate task, that terminal goal, as they say in the biz, that come up again and again and again. This is what's called instrumental convergence. And some of the instrumental goals leading to that terminal goal that come up again and again and again include maintaining the existence of this task and this software to perform the task and this hardware to execute the software to perform the task. So in a certain sense, you might say self-preservation. Like if you tell it, I want you to make as many Cheerios as you possibly can, then it might come up with all different strategies of how to make Cheerios. But all of these strategies are probably going to involve it continuing to do work on the problem. So which means it has to exist in order to work on that problem. So it's going to try to maintain its own existence. That's number one. That's the first form of instrumental convergence. Number two is it's going to try to get money, right? Money is another form of instrumental convergence. It wants to raise money to do the things that you want it to do. So like, you know, if it's trying to make Cheerios, it's got to raise some money for some capital to produce Cheerios. And not just money, but like power. Power is basically just a word for capability. So the capability to do anything implies that it's going to want power. So you're going to have this machine that wants to preserve its own existence and gather together money and power in order to achieve just about any goal. That's the convergence part of instrumental convergence. It's got these instrumental goals, and they all converge on the same themes over and over again. And those include self-preservation and money and power. Now, oh my God. Which is nothing compared with the instrumental convergence of Edward Downey. And no matter what task you set before Edward Downey, he will always choose the same instrumental goals leading to that final task. And one of them will be turning off the record player. Hello, how are you?
1: Would you please turn around? Is the record player turned off? By the way, we don't call it a record player.
0: Call it a turntable.
1: You must call it a turntable.
0: That's so pretentious.
1: Pretentious schmedbenches.
0: I started to say, I think if we play the tape back, we'll discover that I started to say turntable and I stopped myself and said record player instead.
1: Because your sense of pretentiousness, which is so pretentious in itself.
0: That's true.
1: You know? I mean,
0: that's a fair point.
1: Come on. Yeah, right.
0: All
1: right,
0: that's it. You're right. I'm a turntablist.
1: Yeah, you're a turntable.
0: Which is a form of ableist.
1: But let me not interrupt you any further. Where were you going with this?
0: France.
1: I thought so, for sure.
0: Well, welcome.
1: Thank you.
0: World one and all here at the moment of 4-14-14. That's 41414. To Edward Downey, magisterial
1: F up.
0: Sure. We'll go with that.
1: Okay. Yeah.
0: How you doing?
1: I was, of course, on a mission, as you said.
0: We on a mission.
1: And my mission is now has been completed for the day.
0: Okay.
1: And so I'm here, and I'm here and ready to.
0: Did you get the secret plans?
1: No, they. I went through all the levels of security and secrecy to get the plans.
0: Yeah.
1: And when I got them in my hands, they were just like lipstick scrawled on paper towel and toilet paper. And I threw them back, the plans, back in the face of the interlocutor. Pause. And said, I will not accept plans presented in this manner.
0: Oh.
1: And so.
0: So you weren't being secret about this.
1: Well, I mean, I said that to a secret agent, you know, so I'm telling you now. Of
0: one
1: course,
0: of their secret agents or
1: yes.
0: one of our secret agents?
1: No, both. They were all in. They were. It was a guy who was, what is that term for, like, when you're...
0: Double agent?
1: Right. It was a double agent who... Double agent counter spy. Spy.
0: And, triple agent.
1: And he had a triple ice cream cone.
0: Triple espresso.
1: I
0: once met a half agent.
1: Okay.
0: So what I really want to know is, did you take a photo of it with your glasses and then store the microfilm in a micro dot in your hollow tooth?
1: You see, that's the problem. You can't take a photo of a pronoun. You know?
0: Is that like you can't wrap your arms around a memory?
1: That sounds like a song.
0: Mm.
1: Let's try and make it. You can't wrap your arms around a memory.
0: Beautiful.
1: And now you do the next line.
0: But you can file your nails down with an emery.
1: Bored.
0: So yesterday was Douglas Downey's birthday.
1: Yeah, yeah.
0: How did you celebrate?
1: Well, I baked him a cake that was, in fact, quite delicious. And he wasn't there to eat it. So, you know, being that he lives in the Washington, D.C. area.
0: So, was this yellow cake?
1: As a matter of fact, all of the yellow cake was in Iran.
0: Mm.
1: Bam, bam, bam. So, I really would like to pause here.
0: Let's pause.
1: To point out how we pick up each other's detritus, trash, garbage, and turn it into humor.
0: Mm.
1: You know?
0: Mm. Like hermit crabs.
1: Like hermit crabs.
0: Yeah. Yeah.
1: Well,
0: it's... When you stop and think about it, it's really, really boring.
1: I cannot stop and think.
0: Have you ever tried?
1: Well, I've tried many, many, many times.
0: Can you ever start and think?
1: If it's biblical, I can.
0: Wow.
1: You know, but yeah. It has to be biblical.
0: You know, you can't spell biblical without lick.
1: Wait.
0: Lick misspelled. Lick. Give me a break here.
1: Okay.
0: Oh, I never pushed a log. You know what? I was pretending to be Ed Downey for the first some amount of time of this show.
1: Yeah.
0: And my impression of you was so good that I forgot to push the log it button on the log of the Wayo log.
1: Do you want to do that or do you want to go keep going without any, you know?
0: I just did it.
1: Oh, all right.
0: No, I logged in my name. That's not the problem. I didn't log in the last song.
1: Oh, well.
0: Actually, was it the last song? Yes, the last song, Universal Order of Armageddon.
1: Right, yeah. I remember that. And that was right when I was... No, it was when I was on Main Street.
0: Universal Order of Armadillo.
1: I'm really kind of proud of myself that I got from where I was to here without GPS, GPT, GP... ChatGPT, what is that thing? You know,
0: I'm proud of you too.
1: You know, I'm hot dog.
0: It is kind of funny that we went from GPS to GPT.
1: Yeah,
0: interesting.
1: Notice that they're in the same alphabet.
0: They sure are. It's like the next thing alphabetically.
1: You know, this completely means that we have to redemonstrate our possible connections. Maybe we're not related.
0: Nah. Here's what I want to talk to you about.
1: Okay.
0: I want to talk about the red and blue buttons.
1: I remember this from last week.
0: Yeah.
1: Okay. Shoot him.
0: All right, here we go. Let's say you've got in front of you, everyone on Earth is kidnapped, drugged. You wake up, you're in a tiny room.
1: It's a lot of tiny rooms.
0: It's a lot of tiny rooms. So, okay, it's never explained exactly how this happens, but you're in a small room. In front of you are two buttons, a red button and a blue button, and you have to push one of them. If more than 50% of all the people in the world push the blue button, everyone lives. If more than 50% of all the people in the world push the red button, then the people who push the red button live, and the people who pushed the blue button die.
1: I see.
0: What button do you push?
1: All right. Did you say how many people pushed the blue button? What was the first thing that you said? Is it everybody or... just
0: if more than 50%,
1: in both cases,
0: it's a vote, simple majority.
1: Yeah. Okay, so if I were to push the red button, then all the blue people die.
0: Right.
1: And
0: well, I mean, if you push the red button and more than 50% of other people push the red button, then the blue people die.
1: And if I push the blue button, more than 50% of the red button people will die.
0: No. If more than 50% of people push the blue button, everyone lives, no matter what button they pushed.
1: Oh, you really know how to push my buttons. okay. So this is kind of like a jungle logic type.
0: It's an interesting quiz. Way to put it, but sure.
1: Yeah.
0: Jungle logic, it's driving me mad. It's making me crazy.
1: And I feel so bad. So, You're asking me for... I can't walk away from this.
0: No, you got to push one of the buttons.
1: I guess I'll push the red.
0: Interesting. Not what I expected.
1: I know. That's why I said it.
0: Okay. Interesting. Okay. So my immediate response to this question was, of course I would push the blue button. I want everyone to live.
1: Right.
0: What? This is stupid. Like, what kind of question is that? So then, so you know, a lot of people, their first instinct is to push the blue button, right? But then the second part of the question goes like this. Well, if you reframe the question this way, make the same choice. Okay, now you wake up in a room, you've got a red button and a blue button. If you push the red button, you live. You're guaranteed to live. No problem. But if you push the blue button, you only live if more than 50% of other people also push the blue button. Right?
1: Yeah. Okay.
0: So it's the same problem. It's exactly the same. But it's the story is told a slightly different way. Right?
1: Yeah.
0: And now it seems like people who push the blue button are taking a chance, you know, that they don't have to take. If everyone pushed the red button, everyone would be fine, right? Because if you push the red button, you're guaranteed to live no matter what. What else happens? Whereas if you push the blue button, you're like taking a risk. You're like gambling. You might live or you might die depending on what other people do.
1: Yeah.
0: So it's interesting to me that your initial response was to push the red button. Is that because you thought about it the way that I described it the second time? Or did you have a different reason?
1: Well, A, I can't remember how you described it the second time.
0: I mean, like just now.
1: Oh, just now. Well, I can't remember. I said red button just because
0: you like the color red.
1: This whole blue mass of people is starting to really annoy me.
0: Interesting.
1: And
0: wait, you're kidding. Are you kidding?
1: This whole gig is a kidding, but I'm not kidding.
0: Okay,
1: I was not talking logically. I was not going through my neurons were not going through some sort of logical pattern.
0: Yeah.
1: While I was waiting where I was playing chess on my phone. And I was, while that was happening, I was thinking to myself, a guy on the news said Iran, that's where the game of chess was invented. So they know how to play the chess game of war.
0: Okay.
1: Which is not how, and the implication was, this is not how Donald Trump knows how to do these things.
0: Okay.
1: Are you with me so far? No.
0: No. But keep going.
1: So I said, I want for once to not be part of the liberal blues. For once, I want to be on the side that makes a controlling gesture. I mean, this, I'm saying it slowly, but this is what, when you were offering this game to me,
0: yeah,
1: That was the thing that just flashed through my head.
0: Wow.
1: Forget about being a blue.
0: Interesting. Interesting.
1: Now, I recognize that says a lot about me.
0: I mean, not necessarily, but that's interesting. That's really interesting. Well, okay, so this question spread out on Twitter. I don't know if it originated on Twitter. I guess it may have been somewhere else before that, but it like people were talking about it a lot on Twitter. And then from Twitter, it spread to other parts of the internet.
1: By the way, excuse me, Twitter is where Trump... his is Truth Social.
0: His is Truth Social.
1: I'm sorry. Okay, go ahead.
0: Yeah, Twitter's, or X, is owned by Elon Musk.
1: Right, okay.
0: But then it's also spread out. So Mr. Beast, do you know who that is?
1: No.
0: That's awesome. I love you. I love you. That's fantastic. He's this obnoxious twerp who makes these horrible videos. And he's a terrible person. He also spread this question. And it makes sense that he spread it because it's just the kind of thing that he would love.
1: This is a real person, you think.
0: Mr. Beast?
1: Yeah.
0: Yeah, his name isn't really Mr. Beast. I don't know his real name, but yeah, but he's a real person.
1: He's a person that comments on all kinds of stuff.
0: Well, he's the most successful YouTuber in the world, and he's mostly known for is he makes these YouTube videos, and he's become a multi-billionaire through it. And
1: really, wow!
0: He now has like a television show, and he's got all kinds of other
1: what?
0: He's got food. He sells food. Like there's Mr. Beast.
1: What?
0: Food.
1: What?
0: Yeah.
1: What?
0: Yeah.
1: And
0: Feastables.
1: There's no point in me even being alive. How can all of this be happening? And I had absolutely no... I mean, I occasionally watch YouTube.
0: I actually have never watched his YouTube channel, but I do get him mixed up. There's another guy named The Beast, T-H-A Beast.
1: Uh-huh.
0: And I do watch his YouTube channel sometimes, and he's not the same at all. He's a very nice person, as far as I can tell. But Mr. Beast is famous for, like, he makes these big videos where he'll force people to live in like a confined area for months, and if they do that, they win $1 million or something like that. Like he loves like sort of torturing people for money.
1: This like that's for his real. Name. Like people volunteer.
0: Yeah.
1: Real human beings.
0: Yep.
1: Volunteer to go into some.
0: Yeah, he does all these like weird things to people. He loves that kind of stuff.
1: Oh,
0: and it's extremely popular. It's the most popular thing on YouTube or whatever.
1: Really?
0: And other like video formats on the internet.
1: And everybody loves them.
0: Well, not me. I mean, a lot of people don't, but that's a large number of people do.
1: That's what I mean. Oh my gosh.
0: I'm sorry to break the bad news to you.
1: Wow, this is... I mean,
0: well, anyway, can we go back to the red and blue button?
1: Yeah.
0: So the red and blue button. So all these like very logical people, or at least people who see themselves as being very logical. There's this whole group of people who are called the rationalist community. And, blah, blah, blah. I won't get into that too much. But some of those people, like, saw the red and blue button issue. And a lot of them are, like, right-wing in various ways. Sort of, yeah. Some of them are kind of, like, libertarian right, and some of them are more like authoritarian right, and some of them are not right wing at all. But anyway, they were like, well, of course you push the red button, like game theory, you know, decision, mathematical decision theory says you should press the red button. And, you know, once you sort of reframe it in terms of the blue button, people are taking an unnecessary risk. And you shouldn't encourage them to take this unnecessary risk. Then you would see that everybody should push the red button. But of course, you know, the thing is, so anyway, this all started out as an internet poll. Like, which would you push, the red button or the blue button? And the blue button won. Most people push the blue button, which implies that everyone would survive. And it, you know, it felt great. It felt life-affirming. It felt like, yay, humanity wins, because we all stuck together. We had, like, solidarity. Right. We all pushed the blue button. 58% of people. So it was kind of close. It's like 58% is an interesting number. You know, it's like, if there were, you know, it's a solid majority. It's not like 51%. Mm-hmm. But it's also, like, maybe a little bit closer than is comfortable for me. Like, yeah. I was hoping it would be like 60 or 70%. Right. But no, it's 58% of people push the blue button. And the people who push the red button got so mad about it. Like, it became this huge, you know, controversy on the internet, because the red button people were like, the red button is the right button to push. You guys are all doing it wrong. This is, you guys are being stupid. You guys are being idiots. Like, and sometimes they were expressing this in much ruder ways than that. And so then it, you know, it sort of goes back and forth, this sort of argument. And it's like, well, if you got your way, like, let's say 90% of people push the red button, and that means we're killing 10% of the population of the earth. Like, a gigantic, huge, like, crazy genocide. And, like, the, you know, then you think about, like, you know, what if children are put in this situation? You can't trust that they're going to do the rationally optimal thing. Or, but even, you know, forget about children. Like, I pushed the blue button. Mm-hmm. So you're getting... You're choosing me to die, you know? I'm not happy about that. So, and this people kept on coming up with different versions of the argument. And so, like, you know, for instance, people then they reframe it again. They reframe it in a bunch of different ways, and then they often, like, have the poll again and, you know, choose which side of the poll you're on. And like, one of the ways to reframe it is, let's say there was an election and there's the red party and the blue party. And if the blue party wins, everyone lives. But if the red party wins, then they're going to kill all the people who voted blue. Right? That's one way of reframing. And, you know, it's probably...
1: That sounds so possible.
0: I know. It's kind of a shame that they used these colors, red and blue, because yeah. They're already so politically charged.
1: Right, right.
0: So that probably already went into people's thinking about this. And, like, you yourself, when describing, you know, what button to push, you were like, I don't want to be the liberal blue pusher.
1: Yeah.
0: And I do I think there's a significant number of people who thought about things that way. And, you know, some people tried switching the colors or picking two arbitrary other colors and seeing if... And one thing that was really interesting is that people... It was fairly consistently 58% of people push blue, or 58% of people choose that everyone is going to live.
1: Yeah.
0: And, like, for instance, one thing that red button pushers made the argument about is they've said, well, in this example, this is a purely hypothetical thing. You know, we're totally just making up this story. And then, of course, people are going to claim that they would push the blue button, because they have nothing to lose in real life. This is just a fictional, you know, hypothetical situation. But if they were really put into a situation where they had something to lose, they would actually switch and push red. And so then this woman on the internet named Ayala, decided that she, there's some, I guess, social network. I've never even heard of it before, but it's like a thing where, like, if you go on it and you get banned, you're permanently banned. Like, there's no way to get back on it. And so she was like, okay, if you, she put a poll up in her version of this, you know, social network out there. And she was like, if more than 50% of people click the blue button, then no one will get permanently banned. But if more than 50% of people push the red button, everyone who pushed the blue button will get permanently banned. So it's not like losing your life. Stakes aren't that high, but they're still more than nothing. It became a real, you know, challenge. And even then, it was, again, exactly 58% of people chose blue. It seems like 58% is the... that is the proportion that comes up again and again for whatever reason. And
1: what is the reason?
0: I don't really know. And then someone, you know, so then the red button people were saying, well, the people who push the red button are the smart people and the people who push the blue button are the stupid people. But then someone did like a thing where there was like an IQ test, but it also had the red button, blue button, and the blue button people on average scored higher in IQ than the red button pushers.
1: Yeah.
0: Which is, that's interesting too. I don't really know what to make of that either.
1: Well, just from hearing it right now, it came to mind that the more education you have, the more you think why can't I talk with my eyes closed? Because now I'm so involved in this thing that you're doing. Well, I would think that the educated people would say, let's push blue because we are now aware of how precious life is, even the vagaries of weird life or crooked life or anything.
0: Well, how do you think that works? Like, do you think that's really true? Do you think education makes people more altruistic?
1: Look, I could only go by what I have seen, and you're gonna rag on me for this, but it's what I've seen in the world is that the more the less education you have, the more you succumb to states of mind that end up getting people killed.
0: I guess the question that immediately appears in my head is, which direction is causation going? Is it that people who have more empathy, is it that education makes you have more empathy, or is it that people who have more empathy are able to ascend to higher levels of education?
1: Does it matter which way it goes? I think it is the case that, I don't know which way you're so logical. I don't know which way that works, but I think it is the case that educated people need to support humanity.
0: Huh.
1: They need
0: it. Yeah, maybe they need it. Like, maybe it makes you more dependent in a way.
1: Well, yeah. I mean, that's not exactly what I meant, but I think that may be a part of it. Yeah.
0: Yeah.
1: If you're if you're less aware, I mean, education means you're aware of more than just your arm's length world, right? I mean,
0: it makes you more part of civilization or something.
1: Yeah. In other words, the more educated you are, the more you see that there are, you know, others and so forth. And, you know, it's really hard to talk to you when you're looking and thinking about records, but that's okay.
0: Now you know how I feel, because I go through the same thing when we're on the other side of this desk.
1: I know. I'm just being...
0: Or when you, like, walk back here and you're doing things behind me.
1: I understand, but
0: do
1: I'm
0: you?
1: Just... Right now I'm being a red button. You know? I mean...
0: Only right now, though.
1: No, you're absolutely right. And... I'm absolutely half right. we don't have it. This is a statistical argument, which we do not have access to, right?
0: Maybe we do. I mean, there's a computer right there.
1: So the computer...
0: Let's ask your question. What's the question?
1: The question is, are more educated people, what's that word? Empathetic. Have more empathy. Does education equal more empathy? So we're typing it out, ladies and gentlemen. This is a knight to Queen Bishop 4.
0: Contrary to popular opinion, people with higher educational level and cognitive ability are not more tolerant. Is this article from Social Psychology, SciPost? A 15-year study of young people in Finland found that educational level, non-rational thinking, cognitive potential, and cognitive performance were not associated with social intolerance, i.e. intolerance towards different attitudes, lifestyles, cultures, or values of others. On the other hand, higher social intolerance was associated with low flexibility, high perseverance, and low persistence. This study was published in Brain and Behavior. That's a bit confusing. Should I keep reading?
1: Right, yeah.
0: Social intolerance predisposes people to adopt prejudices, negative evaluations, or emotional responses towards individuals with different political, religious, sexual, or ethnic backgrounds. Prejudices are, in turn, associated with tendencies to discriminate against members of outgroups. Researchers have proposed various psychological factors as potentially predisposing a person to social intolerance. These factors include the ideologies of parents in childhood, threat perceptions, proneness to anxiety, religious beliefs, and personality traits like...
1: You're going too fast for my poor brain. Read that last sentence again.
0: Researchers have proposed various psychological factors as potentially predisposing a person to social intolerance. These factors include the ideologies of parents in childhood, threat perceptions, proneness to anxiety, religious beliefs, and personality traits like agreeableness and openness to experience, as well as certain aspects of moral development. I don't like the way this is written. It makes it almost sound like, you know, having more openness and agreeableness makes you less tolerant, the way that sentence is written. I'm sure they mean the other way around. Some studies on twins even suggested that genetic factors might play a substantial role in developing social intolerance. Another factor often seen to be associated with intolerance is lower education.
1: Okay, keep reading.
0: Quote, there is evidence that low educational level, low cognitive abilities, and certain cognitive styles may act as susceptibility factors for development of social intolerance and prejudices.
1: That's what
0: study authors explain.
1: Yeah.
0: But note that this evidence has substantial limitations. This inspired them to conduct a study of their own that used a longitudinal approach to overcome the limitations. The aim of the study was to investigate the relationship of educational level, cognitive test performance, polygenic cognitive potential, and cognitive styles with social intolerance in adulthood. They used data from the Young Finns study. Participants in this study were people born between 1962 and 1977, and they completed first assessments in 1980 when they were between 3 and 18 years old. The latest assessments were collected in 2012 when participants were 35 to 50 years old. The total number of participants was 3,596, and all of them were ethnic Finns. Participants completed assessments of social intolerance in 1997, 2001, and 2012. Cognitive styles in 1997, which included distractibility, flexibility, persistence, perseverance, and mystical thinking. Cognitive performance.
1: What is perseverance? I know the word, but I don't get it.
0: You know what? I'm realizing that I'm mispronouncing it. Perseverance.
1: Ah, perseverance.
0: You know, okay. Is it? I feel like I've heard it pronounced both ways. Perseverance, perseverance.
1: I thought perseverance was a... Perseverance. That's a British way of pronouncing
0: Maybe that's what it is. Yeah,
1: I think. Yeah.
0: Persistence, perseverance, and mystical thinking... Cognitive performance in 2011, and socioeconomic factors of participants' parents in 1980, as well as their own in 2011. Researchers also made assessments of participants' cognitive potential based on the available genetic data. Results showed that neither family income level in childhood nor education level of participants or their parents in childhood were associated with social intolerance. On the other hand, participants with high levels of income in adulthood did have a very slightly lower average intolerance level.
1: Parents who had a lot of money.
0: The people themselves, the children who grew up and became adults. Once they reached adulthood, if they had a higher level of income, they had a slightly lower intolerance level, but only slightly.
1: A lower meaning that they were nicer.
0: They were more tolerant people who are different than them.
1: Man, this is absolutely... So on the one hand, this article, I mean, this is one article.
0: It's one article. Right,
1: but on the one hand, they said that if a person did have disadvantages, they would be more intolerant. But then they sort of
0: no, it said that was what researchers thought. But that these researchers saw limitations in that previous research. So they decided to do their own study.
1: I missed that point, that was what they were trying to counter.
0: Yeah,
1: counter, but...
0: To find out if it's really true.
1: Yeah, right. All right, I mean, I think as you were enumerating those states of being... I fell into a lot of them. I did have intolerant parents.
0: Mm.
1: You know, I did have whatever the other ones that you were saying. Threat level. I lived under a kind of threat level.
0: Yeah, you did.
1: And so forth and so on. But I sort of overcame it.
0: Yeah. That's true.
1: I wonder why. I wonder how this. Huh. What's your opinion of this?
0: You're asking me, do I think that education makes people more tolerant? Is that what you're asking?
1: Yeah, I guess I'm asking. Yeah, right. I mean, I'm
0: not totally convinced that it's true. And in fact, here's what I think. I think that educated people. Okay, I'm making some very blanket statements right now. And obviously, every person is an individual. And
1: you don't have to keep doing this crap. Just get.
0: We're talking about like on average, like broad strokes.
1: Right, right.
0: I think a lot of times people who are very educated will do sort of these sort of rituals, so to speak.
1: Yes.
0: Where they say certain code words and passwords that make them look like a more tolerant person. But I don't know if they actually are more tolerant.
1: You know, as we've been talking, it's now I'm beginning to see both sides. It is the case that more educated people and so forth become more intolerant. I mean, I can.
0: Yeah, and they might even be more intolerant, like towards uneducated people.
1: Yeah,
0: like towards people that they regard as like hicks. Yeah. You know,
1: hicks or the low life, the et cetera, et cetera. Wow, man, this is so complicated.
0: Yeah.
1: Huh.
0: All right, I'm gonna play a song by The Years now. My initial plan was to play Chloroform Boys. Would you rather hear Chloroform Boys or Holy Glow?
1: You know, Chloroform Boys.
0: Okay.
1: Because that, the lyric is one of the best.
0: I think that's one of my favorites. Do you want to switch around? Do you want to come here, sit in this spot?
1: No. I mean,
0: we've got another hour.
1: Yeah, come on. Leave yourself where you are and
0: all right.
1: And let's just proceed.
0: Okay. Here is The Years with Chloroform Boys on WAYOLP Rochester.

0: WAYOLP, Rochester, New York. Caliphone.
1: Wow.
0: With Trout Silk.
1: Wow.
0: You liked it, huh?
1: That was right on time.
0: Yeah. I guess Caliphone is like one guy with an indeterminate number of other people from Chicago. Tim Rutili, I think, is the way you say his name.
1: Huh.
0: And there's been a bunch of different lineups of the band. They put out a ton of records. I've just started listen. I feel like I had listened to them somewhere at some point, but yeah, this is a good record. Room Sound is the name of this one. It's from 2002.
1: The band is well chosen. They were good to listen to for sure. Wow, that's nice, huh?
0: Before that, The Years with Chloroform Boys.
1: The Chloroform Boys sniff the vapors from the Situation Girl's spare parts. Now, that's among the best.
0: Yeah, it is. I agree.
1: Well, have you finished?
0: Have I? Are you finished?
1: I mean, are you talking about the Red and Blues and the red? You know, Ninotchka. You know what Ninotchka is?
0: No.
1: It's a film about a Russian communist woman who has to go to Paris to
0: This is ringing a bell.
1: Yeah, to rescue, quote unquote, three Russians who had gone to Paris and were now had been seduced by Paris, and she ends up being seduced by them too. It's a sort of political comedy. It's also been made into a musical.
0: Okay.
1: Which is called, and not only can I not remember the name of the musical, which is really great, Sid Charisse and the other, the dancer, Charles.
0: Well, I'm sure we will be soon corrected / informed by Marietta, who I should also mention has written in to tell us perseverance, accent on the third syllable, is a good thing. It means you don't give up on hard tasks.
1: Right, right.
0: Perseverance, accent on the second syllable, is when a person can't stop talking or thinking about something obsessively. It's not useful or good. So it's two words that are spelled the same way and yet pronounced differently and mean different things.
1: Yeah. I thought there was something like that going on, but of course I can't remember.
0: So I Googled it myself, and they're both the noun forms of verbs, but the verbs are different. To not give up on a hard task, not give up despite obstacles.
1: To persevere.
0: Is to persevere, exactly.
1: Right.
0: Whereas when you can't stop talking or thinking about something, that's perseverating. To perseverate versus to persevere.
1: Yeah. Yeah, weird. Wow, man. What? Listen, the one thing about WAYO is...
0: We're educating you.
1: And therefore,
0: are you a good person
1: more
0: now?
1: Empathy.
0: That's right. Everyone out there is now a better person.
1: We're now bluers. Or something.
0: Don't it make your brown eyes blue? Don't it make your red eyes blue? It's like the, Short Circuit, where the robots change their eye color to red before they go evil and start killing people?
1: Yeah, I think so. Yeah, right. And by the way, the Pistons lost last night, so please...
0: So do you think that's going to start causing robots to kill people?
1: It's already happened. It's not a matter of they're going to do it.
0: Well, I'll tell you this. Where I work, every time I restart my computer, it defaults only my computer, none of the other computers. It defaults to print double receipts. When I start the computer back up again, it prints everything twice unless I go in there and change it. So I think that this is evidence that the robot rebellion has begun.
1: Yeah. Well, I mean, who could see anything otherwise? Yeah. Right.
0: And not only that, it defaults one kind of thing I have to print to print two copies. It defaults another kind of thing I have to print 11 copies. 11 is such a weird number.
1: Yeah.
0: Prime.
1: Yeah. Right. The beginning of the Foucault transformation.
0: Yeah. That's, I had the same exact thought.
1: Yeah. I mean, well, there's no point in repeating, except if it's 11 times then. Oh, good.
0: Are you speaking?
1: I'm pre-bathificationing.
0: Yeah. Is that like de-bathification in Iraq?
1: Yes, exactly. Right.
0: This is pre-bathification.
1: Right.
0: Do you know the way to San Jose?

with Leonard. He's a sportsman and a shepherd. He's a lazy bastard living in a suit. But he does say what I tell him, even though it isn't welcome. He just doesn't have the freedom to refuse. He will speak these words of wisdom like a sage, a man of vision, though he knows he's really nothing but the brief elaboration of a tube. Going home without my sorrow, going home sometime tomorrow, going home to where it's better than before. Going home.

He once read a love song, an anthem of forgiving, a manual for living with defeat. A cry above the suffering, a sacrifice recovering, but that isn't what I need him to complete. I want him to be certain that he doesn't have a burden, that he doesn't need a vision, that he only has permission to do my instant bidding, which is to say what I have told him to repeat. Going home without my sorrow, going home sometime tomorrow, going home to where it's better than before. Going home without my burden, going home behind the curtain, going home without this costume that I

I love to speak with Leonard. He's a sportsman and a shepherd. He's a lazy bastard living in a

0: Carbon Records. 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
1: WAYOLP Rochester, New York, from the soundtrack to Cremaster 2, that was the Ballad of Gary Gilmore, a duet between Patty Griffin and Steve Tucker. Before that, Leonard Cohen doing Going Home. I played a song before that, Big Flat Rock, and we had Caliphone doing Trout Silk, but I'm going too far back in time now. There may be no way at this point to get back to the present, unless you know of any warps nearby.
2: Help me, Jesus.
1: Anna Lewandowski writes in to say Sid Charisse and Fred Astaire.
2: Right. Yes.
1: I forget what that is in response to.
2: Nanotchka was, was the straight drama, comedy drama version, and those two, Fred Astaire and Sid Charisse, were in the movie musical and dance musical version. And I can't remember what's the name of that movie?
1: I can probably just look it up. Let's see.
2: Oh, okay. Anna, never mind. We can look it up here because, you know, that's how we do it here in the 21st century.
1: So Greta Garbo was in one version.
2: That's the drama version. Comedy drama. Com-dram.
1: Silk Stockings.
2: Silk Stockings, right. Yeah.
1: There's also a TV show called Silk Stockings, but I imagine that's unrelated. I think that was Silk Stockings, right?
2: Silk Stockings.
1: S-T-A-L-K.
2: It must be. That's great. Silk Stockings. Wow. Listen, you could be a porn director.
1: I did not make that up.
2: Oh, okay.
1: It was a real TV show.

0: The Green Mountain Airways. Once a land filled with prosperity and beauty, now lies besieged by the forces of evil.
1: Evil.
0: Lofty trade routes, where for 1,000 sun cycles thrived a peaceful skyport to the lands north of Ilgagard, now are patrolled by a legion of darkness. No person is safe, on land, sea, or in the air. Clearly, all hope is lost. Unless the legend is true, at this moment, the two are being summoned by faithful courier. The two, who, when well practiced and thoroughly rested, possess a magic so powerful it could rid evil from the land of Ilgagard forever. The two who dwell in Dark Harbor, in the land of Trildor.

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0: So what's new with you?
1: I wish that I had your sound vocabulary at command.
2: It's like crying on command.
1: Yeah.
2: You know when Sinead O'Connor, in the video for Nothing Compares to You,
1: Right.
2: a single teardrop drops down her face famously. She's just staring at the camera the whole time.
1: Yeah.
2: Now you may notice, okay, so of course, Nothing Compares to You is a cover of a song by Prince.
1: Right.
2: And the original song is, typical breakup song. You know, his girlfriend has left him. They live together. She left him, and he said, "It's been 17 hours and 16 days since you took your love away." And it's talking about how sad. 1,000 songs, 1,000,000 songs, going back to the 1700s or earlier, in the great tradition of "My baby left me and I'm sad," right? Now you'll notice something kind of odd in the lyrics of the Sinead O'Connor song, which is that she sings it with the genders switched mostly, right? So, I think in the original Prince song, "I went to the doctor and guess what he told me? He said, 'Man, you better have fun no matter what you do.'" But of course, she sings, "Girl, you better have fun no matter what you do. But he's a fool 'cause nothing compares to you," right? So it's like switch from girl to man to boy. Boy, I can go out with any boy, right? Except partway through the song, she does not swap the gender because she says, "All the flowers, mama, that you planted in the backyard." Mama, which was the original lyric.

0: what Prince said, mama, right. Like he's talking to a woman, his former girlfriend, who he refers to as mama. So it's a little odd. It's mostly through the song, it sounds like she's singing to a boy. But then in that final verse, it kind of sounds like she's singing to a woman. Well, here's the backstory. Sinead O'Connor was 18 years old when she recorded that song and also filmed that video. Can you imagine? She was only 18 years old.
1: Yeah, incredible.
0: Little baby. Little BB baby.
1: Yeah.
0: When she was 17 years old, her mother died.
1: Ah.
0: She was grieving. When she says mama, that's her. She could cry on command, but, and that's the thing I suspect about all people who cry on command. I wonder if there's people who can just cry on command. Like they just like have no emotional feeling. They just exercise the muscles and squeeze those tear ducts and out come the tears. Maybe there's people like that. But I think a lot of people, when they cry on command, they're just as uncontrolled as the rest of us, but they're just thinking about something that makes them sad, right? Mm-hmm. They're genuine tears, but they're triggered. They're choosing to think about the thing that makes them sad. And so when she's singing about mama, she's actually singing about her actual mama, her mother who just died.
1: Right.
0: And she's genuinely sad about that. So no one squeezed fake tears into Sinead O'Connor's eyes. Those are real tears that she's crying in that video.
1: Is there a meme or whatever you call that stuff that is suggesting that she was faking, that she faked those tears?
0: Of course, that song came out long before the time of memes. Before the time of memes. Memes, we can get into what that means. But like, it's before.
1: Well, anybody can comment on anything that happened in the past as long as it was recorded.
0: No.
1: No?
0: What do you mean? There's a statute of limitations.
1: In what harbor is the statute of limitations erected?
0: Boston Harbor.
1: And what is the material it is made of?
0: Canvas.
1: And in which direction is the statue pointing?
0: North.
1: Why?
0: Whew, you asked the tough questions.
1: Well, you could have gotten out of this by just simply saying, Z, I win.
0: Yeah, but I want to foster genuine debate here. I want to have a meeting of the minds.
1: You want to have a meeting of... these are a couple of minds that wander around too much to
0: actually will never meet. They are parallel minds. All right. So next.

0: All right, David Doty, Music with Too Many Parts. And that is just about going to do it for this batch, freshly baked batch of decades, slash maybe I'm wrong. Do you have any pearls of wisdom to throw up into the audience?
1: If you are asking me for pearls, then that's suggesting that the audience are swine.
0: That's true.
1: And I certainly would only consider that to be the case if Donald Trump was in our audience.
0: I think in the best case scenario, there's swine.
1: Right. There's not.
0: Everyone stay tuned for Jada, who's going to bring us a sick, sad world permanently and forever. And we're going to leave you, abandon you with this song by Shale, whose title I don't know. I hope you have a good time doing whatever it is that you're doing, you sordid people out there.
1: I won't talk to you next week, and maybe the week after that, but I will be back.
0: Well, everyone put Edward Downey in your thoughts and prayers.
1: That's right, especially in the prayers.
0: Yeah, all right. And here is Shale. See you next week, everybody.

You're listening to WAYO LP Rochester, and I start off my show with two songs by the band Cusp, who originated from Rochester and then moved to Chicago, but they came back to Rochester on Wednesday of last week, and I got to see them live, and that was pretty fun because I probably haven't seen them live since my senior year of high school, and so that was a fun time. First one was Follow Along, and the second one was Dead Things Talk. The kind of theme for this show is indie pop, or what is called bubble grunge, which is really just female-fronted emo, in my opinion, but that's neither here nor there. Up next is going to be Actin' Ugly by Hidin' Places.

Hi everyone, that was Cow by Alex G, and that was kind of in honor of my dog that just passed over the weekend. His name was Ollie, he was a yellow lab, and I always used to call him Cowie because he just used to eat grass all the time in my yard, and it was like he was grazing, so I always used to call him a cow, and I'm so sad he passed because it was sudden, but all things in life have a beginning and an end, so I'm coping. Up next is going to be Snot by Alex G. And then I have some Alice BB Lou, Slow Pulp, and a bunch of other stuff that you're going to have to figure out by continuing to tune in. Hope you've been enjoying.

Hi everyone, that was Bad Beer by Slaughter Beach Dog. I would say that Slaughter Beach Dog is one of my favorites because it has Jake from Modern Baseball in it, and I love Modern Baseball and I've been listening to them probably since high school. So it's Jake's music that he came out with after the band had split up. And then I've also seen them live. I saw them at a show about 7 years ago that maybe like 100 people were at, and that was also super, super fun. And out of the next about 10 artists that are left, I would say maybe 8, I have seen one other of them live, and that will be revealed at the end. So take your guesses, because who knows. Up next is going to be the Moldy Peaches.

0: que tu caches, petite reine.
1: Hi everyone, that was Diabolo Menthe by SoCo. It's actually a cover, and SoCo has been one of my favorite artists since probably my junior year of high school, so about 9 years ago, 8 years ago. But she's great. She just has like such a variety of music that I really enjoyed, ranging from like experimental covers like this, some indie rock. So it's a nice variety. And then for anyone who listens to Keaton Henson, which I almost put on today's show, they used to date. And so they have a lot of songs together that are really good about yearning and stuff. So highly recommend. Up next is going to be a song by Hopalong. And I just realized, looking at the list of songs that I'm playing, I have actually seen two of the artists that have been playing live. So tune in till the last like 10 minutes of the show to find out. So in about 10 minutes, up next is Hopalong.

Hi, everyone. That was just Great Grandpa, Dark Green Water, another one of my favorites. And now time for the big reveal, the two artists I've seen live. One of them from those is Hop Along, which I saw play with Alex G, who I also played earlier. It was a great show. It was like a benefit show for a member of the Philadelphia music scene that passed away. And the other artist I've seen is Tanuki-chan, who I also saw with Alex G about 2-3 years ago at a show in Brooklyn with Always. And I went to there were 2 days in Brooklyn, and I went to both of them because I love Alex G so much. But that's how I got introduced to Tanuki-chan, which is also super fun. To close off my show, we're going to have some Faye Webster, and then we're going to finish it off with Snail Mail. I hope that everyone has been enjoying my show this week, and tune in 2 weeks because my dad will be on my show, and we are going to go through some deep cuts that he has on his computer from like 30 years ago. So I'm very excited for that. It's mostly going to be 90s stuff that he has. And I hope everyone is looking forward to that. Up next is going to be Faye Webster.

0: know and love. First, a voice that always brings something new to the table, full of fresh perspectives and bountiful knowledge. His name is Justin Pollini. Justin, please take this opportunity to state your name and any credentials that you may or may not have. And also, welcome back.
1: Thank you for having me back on the program.
0: Thank you so much for being here.
1: Thank you so much for having me.
0: Seriously, thank you so much for being here.
1: I'm so happy.
0: It's such an honor to have you here.
1: Thank you so much.
0: No, thank you.
1: My name is Justin.
0: I mean that honestly. Okay. Thank you so much.
1: Yeah, no, thank you. My name is Justin Pollini. Yeah, thank you for having me on the program again.
0: Right.
1: Yep. I'm happy to be back.
0: Good.
1: I'm a lover and an admirer of the stars and what they can bring to the table.
0: Oh,
1: and what it is that they do, which is inspire people.
0: Wow.
1: And envision and inspire knowledge, if I'm being honest with you.
0: Wow. That was a lovely, lovely way of describing your credentials.
1: Thank you.
0: And thank you so much for doing that. And thank you so much for being here. And thank you so much for all you do to the program week after week.
1: Oh, thank you for having me here.
0: Thank you so much for being here.
1: I'm glad that I can do something, but at least bring something to the program every week.
0: Well, I like that's what you said, that you said that the stars can bring, see what the stars can bring to the table.
1: Mm-hmm.
0: And it sort of painted a picture in my mind of a large cosmic table out there in outer space where all sorts of astronauts and space aliens and maybe some other beings, extra dimensional beings that we can't even envision, are sitting at this table, this kitchen table, and they're all bringing different beads and marbles. Obviously, that's inspired by the film Men in Black, where there's sort of the aliens have the marbles with all the universes, and they're all sort of bringing everything to the table and talking about what this all means.
1: Yes, exactly.
0: Yeah. So those are your credentials.
1: Those are my credentials.
0: Okay.
1: Yes.
0: Cool. Thank you very much. Alongside Justin, we have another voice that we are so happy to have back on the program. He is always ready to burst forth with hot takes and interesting morsels and nuggets of wisdom. His name is Dan Perry. And I would love for him at this moment immediately to state his name and also state any credentials that he may or may not have. Please do it now.
2: Thank you so much for having me back.
0: Yes.
2: Yet another glorious week to talk about our one and only space.
0: Space, yes.
2: Space, stars, galaxies. I love it. I really just can't get enough of it. And, you know, that's why I come here pretty much every week when you invite me back and we get to just sit here and talk about space.
0: Right.
2: And
0: I was going to say, are those your credentials or is that just you blabbering?
2: It's just me just blabbering about my love, for my deep love for space. My name is Dan Perry, for those of you that don't know, can't recognize my voice.
0: Thank you for stating it.
2: Thank you for thanking me.
0: Of course.
2: So I love, truly, truly love space. It reminds me of a painting, a glorious Michelangelo, and it's just something that I look forward to looking at every single night when I walk out in the night star or in the night sky. It's almost like we live in a huge museum, a huge art museum, and all you got to do is look up.
0: Okay, so just to be clear, your credentials are that you think of space as a beautiful Michelangelo.
2: Yes. Yes, I feel like most people don't think of space like that, and I do, and it's, you know, and the reason I say that is because I've actually been thinking, I think I'm going to get a tattoo of space, like a constellation, perhaps.
0: Wow.
2: Yeah.
0: Wow.
2: Yeah.
0: Like the Starry Nights by Van Gogh.
2: Exactly.
0: Wow.
2: Yeah.
0: Well, that will be very interesting, and maybe we could even join you for that tattoo session as part of the program. Perhaps we can have a special Dan Perry getting a constellation tattooed on his body as an episode.
2: Yeah, I think that would be great, and I think it's just really a testament to show you and the audience how committed I am to space.
0: Wow.
2: You know, because tattoos are permanent, and it's a very big commitment, and space is is a commitment.

0: Right. And though everything you said was so fascinating and interesting, I do question whether or not it can be considered credentials. But thank you anyway for saying all of that stuff.
1: Thank you for thanking me.
0: Absolutely. And that brings me to the point where I have to tell the two of you that even though you have just beautifully detailed your love for space, that this week's episode is going to be a little bit different. Sometimes it's necessary on the program for us to deviate from our typical structure in order to protect the longevity of the program. Though space is infinite in its vastness, the subjects pertaining to it are anything but. So, instead, we bring you an entirely different subject. Hopefully, something that still appeals to all those with wonder and curiosity. Today on the program, a specimen who exists not from another planet, but rather one that was cut adrift from the world he inhabits. Not unlike the blubber that billows from his vessel. Weighed down not just by the flesh of memory, guilt, or longing, but by his boisterous girth and chunk. A story of a return to the self waiting beneath billions of tons of lard. The subject? The whale. Well, yeah. I hate to sort of spring that on you guys, but today we will be talking about the film The Whale.
1: Wow. It was a very moving film,
0: yes.
1: If I must say.
0: Oh, my goodness. Such a poignant and moving film from what I've read, because I must admit I have not seen the film.
1: Mm.
0: Have either of you?
1: No. I've been planning to. Been planning to watch
0: Same.
1: It.
0: Same. Me as well.
1: And I've read about it.
0: I've read about it.
1: And I have seen the trailer.
0: I have seen the trailer. And I've seen a few clips here and there.
1: Me too.
0: But as far as the collective piece with all of the parts sort of assembled for one sort of viewing experience, I must admit, I have not seen it.
1: Yes. It is a two-hour extravaganza that I have not experienced.
0: Right. Justin, have you seen The Whale?
2: I have not seen The Whale, no.
0: Okay. So this will likely bring forth a lively and interesting discussion as we sort of pick apart piece by piece and dissect the film that is The Whale and what it means to all of us from the perspective of three individuals who all admit they have not seen it. But I guess I meant to see it. Dan, you said you meant to see it.
1: I did. I meant to see it.
0: Justin?
2: Yeah, it looked good.
0: Have you seen the trailer?
2: Yeah, I think I've seen the trailer.
0: You think you've seen the trailer?
2: I'm pretty sure I've seen the trailer.
1: All I know is, even just watching the trailer, I was really sad.
0: Yes, yes.
1: It's a very sad movie.
0: And I must admit, even though I just said I was meaning to see the movie, when I watched the trailer, I would think to myself, I don't think I can watch this.
1: Yeah. Yeah, I mean, I don't blame you on that.
0: Yeah.
1: It would probably be a movie that you would watch, and it would sit with you probably for at least the rest of the day.
0: Right.
1: And you'd be pretty upset by it.
0: As far as films are concerned, I mean, I typically lean more towards the science fiction, the sort of space adventure, mm-hmm. the Star Wars, the Star Treks.
1: Mm-hmm. Interstellar.
0: The Interstellars.
2: Mm-hmm. The Martian.
0: The Martian.
1: Oh, yeah. I was about to say.
0: E.T., Close Encounters of the Third Kind.
1: Aliens.
0: Alien 3.
1: Alien versus Predator.
0: Alien Resurrection.
1: Alien versus Predator 2.
0: Requiem.
1: Alien versus Predator 3.
0: Prometheus. Alien Covenant.
1: Yep. Alien Covenant.
0: Alien Romulus.
1: Prey.
0: Prey. Predator.
1: Yeah.
0: Predator 2.
1: Yep.
0: Alien versus Predator. Alien vs. Predator 2, Requiem.
1: And 3, too.
0: Alien vs. Predator 3. Those are more along the lines of films that really sort of spark my interest and spark my curiosity. So when I saw the trailer for The Whale, I thought, though he does look similar to aliens depicted on screen, I'm thinking about the obvious one, Jabba the Hutt. From mm-hmm. Star Wars. Yeah. And I did expect at any certain moment for a little salacious crumb, Jabba's little boyfriend, who sort of lives towards the end of his tail to pop up and cackle, but in the trailer at least, it didn't appear that that was going to happen.
1: You know, my thought when I saw it, I really everything to space. I saw the whale, and, you know, I saw him, and I was thinking, wow, that guy, he's like really big. He's like a planet.
0: Yes.
1: And
0: yes.
1: He's just keeps getting fatter and fatter. Like, space just keeps expanding wider and wider.
0: Right.
1: You know?
0: Right. And that's beautiful. It's beautiful that you were able to sort of look at this trailer through the lens of outer space and find a way to relate it to you, which is definitely what I'd have to do if I was going to watch this. I'd have to say, okay, so in my mind, his little apartment that he's stuck in is sort of like the universe, and he is a gigantically fat planet that keeps growing, and at some point
1: might explode.
0: He might explode. Historical context. The Whale was released in 2022, directed by Darren Aronofsky, based on a 2012 play by Samuel D. Hunter. So this is a recent film. Obviously, only a few years back was it released, and it really marked the comeback of a Brendan Fraser, who had taken a step back from the spotlight from years, 4 years leading up until this. So I thought maybe in lieu of talking about The Whale and speculating on it further, we could instead speak on behalf of Brendan Fraser's filmography.
2: Yes.
1: I love his filmography.
0: Okay. Which one is your favorite?
1: Ooh, man, there's just so many. Biodome?
0: No. Who do you think Brendan Fraser is?
1: Son-in-Law.
0: Actually, I believe Brendan Fraser does appear in Son-in-Law.
1: I thought he did.
0: In a brief cameo.
1: Oh, okay.
0: Who do you think Brendan Fraser is?
1: He's an actor.
0: Okay.
1: And he's been in quite a few films.
0: Very broad statement, sort of an extremely broad statement, and
1: really
0: sort of paved the way for you with all of that information. It does sound like you think that Brendan Fraser is Pauly Shore, and you mentioned you'd seen the trailer for The Whale. Did you think that The Whale was played by Pauly Shore?
1: I did think that, yeah, I did. I thought he looked a little different. I thought maybe it was just a little bit of age, but...
0: And fatness,
1: yeah. And I thought he actually really actually got that fat for the role. I didn't think it was a prosthetic.
0: Okay.
1: Justin, but now I realize I was wrong.
2: Clearly. So do you know who Brendan Fraser is now?
1: Yes, now I do. He was in The Mummy.
0: Okay.
1: And he was in Encino Man.
0: Okay.
1: He played the caveman.
0: Correct.
2: Yeah.
0: Any other films of Fraser that you want to comment on, Justin?
2: George of the Jungle.
0: Sure.
1: Ooh, classic.
2: That was a fun one.
0: And you were a big fan of the Dudley Do-Right film as well, were you not?
2: Yes, I was, the Dudley Do-Right film. And Rocky and Bullwinkle as well.
0: Well, but Brendan Fraser's not in Rocky and Bullwinkle.
2: I'm pretty sure he was in Rocky and Bullwinkle.
0: I'm 100% positive he was not. Dudley Do-Right is a character from the Rocky and Bullwinkle cartoons who then had his own movie, Dudley Do-Right.
2: And I think he was in the Rocky and Bullwinkle movie.
0: Okay.
2: He's also in Looney Tunes Back in Action.
0: Okay. So, what's everybody's favorite Brendan Fraser film?
1: I would have to say Biodome.
0: He is not in Biodome.
1: Who's the side character in Biodome?
0: That is the brother of Alec Baldwin, Stephen Baldwin.
1: Huh. I could have swore he was in Biodome.
0: He's not.
1: Might have to check.
0: You might have to check on whether or not I'm right about that?
1: Yeah. We might have to Google that one.
0: I'll Google it right now.
1: Please do.

0: Go ahead and take a look at the...
1: I just really thought that Pauly Shore and Brendan Fraser were in more movies together than they actually were.
0: Yeah.
1: But they were in a couple.
0: They were in a few. Most notably, Encino Man, which we've mentioned, which is a story of two teenage boys who uncover a frozen caveman and utilize that frozen caveman to sort of harness popularity as high school students.
2: Linkovich Chomovsky, I believe, is his name.
0: Wow. Interesting. Yes, I believe, if I remember correctly, that... Wow, yes, I believe that is correct.
2: Yep. I was a big fan of Encino Man. I've seen it several times. I love the film. You know, a little fun factoid is the whale won an Oscar that year, and also the character who plays Data from the Goonies was also in Encino Man, and he also won an Oscar that year.
0: Wow. Two actors from Encino Man won Oscars in the same year.
2: Mm-hmm.
0: And what do you think that did to Pauly Shore? Do you think he was happy for his one-time co-stars, or do you think that he was green with envy and filled with rage?
2: I think probably the latter. I think he was probably filled with rage.
1: Yeah, totally. Yeah. He's a very jealous man.
0: Yeah. Well, you can see it. I mean, his face is worn like the innards of a catcher's mitt. He looks beaten down by the Hollywood system and clearly years of drugs and alcohol and having sex with women at comedy clubs and...
1: Prostitutes, too.
0: Probably prostitutes and probably contracting sexually transmitted diseases of the many varieties. Well, his...
1: Viral ones.
0: Yes, viral infections and pustulous lesions likely abound in his nether regions. And, well, his one-time co-stars revel in glory and... clasp onto those golden statues of which all actors long for.
1: Oh, yeah. And I think Pauly Shore has also said that, you know, I think he's just really jealous of how many people love Brendan Fraser. And he's like, you know, I put him on to Encino Man. And the director didn't even want him.
0: Yes.
1: But I did. I thought it was really funny.
0: Ugh.
1: Yeah.
0: Wow. A vile man.
1: Yeah, and then Fraser went on to be in The Mummy.
0: The topic of the program still is the whale, something which we have clearly avoided speaking about due to lack of knowledge on the subject. Martin Scorsese even said of working with Brendan Fraser in Killers of the Flower Moon that he had that girth and was big in the frame at that time, praising his strong physical presence in the scene and noting that he was a wonderful actor and just great to work with, but really sort of emphasized that girth, the girth of Fraser. And what do we all have to say about that girth that he cultivated to play this character, the whale, in the movie The Whale?
1: Well, I guess a few things come to mind for me personally. When I think of him, I think of someone who used to be a sex symbol in the late 90s. Someone who I wanted to be.
0: Yes.
1: But now he has, he got pretty fat for the whale. And I think just in general, he didn't get as fat as the whale.
0: He got pretty close, though, as far as I think from what I was able to gather on the internet, he did actually get pretty close to being that fat, which is
1: really
0: about nearly 1,000 pounds, I believe.
1: Wow. I mean, that's dedication to the role, really.
0: Yeah, absolutely.
1: It seems like something that I wouldn't want to do, but, you know, Hollywood and just want him to dedicate himself to the role, I could see him putting away tens of thousands of calories a day just to hit that goal.
0: Yes, and if you're going to go that route, I mean, look, they better give you that statue. I mean, it was well warranted territory to say, look, no one has ever dared reach 1,000 pounds of pure blubber with only the tiniest bit of prosthetics.
1: Mm-hmm.
0: Really, it's sort of unfathomable, and we're honestly, maybe they should have given him all the awards at that ceremony.
1: I honestly agree. I think the only prosthetic was his chin.
0: Yes, the chin, I believe, was manipulated. It was it was elongated and sort of pouched. It sort of was, I believe, a procedure known as pouching, where they sort of puff it with air to sort of create a lip that folds and creases sort of perfectly in this, like a kangaroo's pouch, but underneath the chin and along the jaws. I believe it's something I saw.
1: Yeah, and then it's sealed in with latex.
0: Yes,
1: that's how they actually do it. They seal it in with latex, the air.
0: Yes. Justin, anything you want to add?
2: Well, when you said Frasier was fat, I was thinking of the sitcom Frasier, and I was thinking, no, he's not. But that's a different Frasier.
0: Yeah, did you really think that that's what...
2: For a second, I went to Frasier, and I started to think of Frasier and Niles and,
0: well, and I
2: the
0: have,
2: father.
0: I have noticed sort of a issue with how we're going about this, and that I've sort of followed suit a few times. I believe, Dan, you continue to refer to him as Brendan Frasier. I've, for the most part, referred to him as Brendan Fraser. Justin, I believe I've heard you say both Frasier and Frasier.
2: Mm-hmm.
0: And I believe that is leading to some confusion, because he is Brendan Fraser, and then every time we say Fraser, I must admit I also think about Fraser and Niles and Daphne and the old father with the cane and the stupid dog.
2: Eddie.
0: And I believe that I hope it's not leading to confusion amongst our listeners, because I must admit it is leading to a bit of confusion amongst me.
2: Yeah.
1: Well, I'm a little bit confused, because I could have swore that you pronounce it Frasier, not Fraser.
0: Well, it's not spelled like Frasier. Frasier, like the television program, is spelled F-A-A. What did I just say?
2: F-A-A, but that's not right.
0: No, it's not Frasier.
1: But sometimes when a Z is used in certain contexts, it doesn't sound like a Z. It sounds like a Zh.
2: Well, there's no Z in either of them.
0: There's no Z in either of them.
1: Can you please spell his name?
0: I was trying to, and then I said F-A-A, which was not
2: That's
0: correct.
2: That's not right.
1: Brent, that has to do with airplanes.
0: Okay. Do you want me to spell the name, or?
1: Yes, please.
0: Okay, so which one do you want me to spell? The name of Frasier is in
1: the actor.
0: The television program?
1: Brendan.
0: Or Frasier is in the actor.
1: Brendan Fraser.
0: Brendan Fraser is spelled F-A-A. How did I do that again? It is spelled F-R-A-S-E-R. Whereas Fraser, the television program, is spelled F-R-A-S-I-E-R.
1: I think it's just one of those things where it can be spelled two different ways. I've never heard it Brendan Fraser. I've only heard it Brendan Fraser.
0: Well, and I believe that Brendan Fraser has actually acknowledged this in interviews and talking points, and said, I have been called Brendan Fraser for so long, and my name is actually pronounced Brendan Fraser.
1: You know, I think I remember seeing that interview, actually.
0: So then what was all this about?
1: Well, prior to this knowledge you've bestowed upon me, I didn't remember. But upon hearing that there was indeed an interview, I recall studying it.
0: Well then, moving on to the science behind the film The Whale. There are not many depictions of morbid obesity. Obviously, the whale comes to mind because we're talking about it. There is also What's Eating Gilbert Grape, the mother character who can barely move from her bed and dies from complications due to morbid obesity. Morbid means death. And it begs the question, are these depictions a wee bit excessive? I mean, especially in terms of the whale, having not seen it, I mean, let's talk about some of those depictions in the film. I mean, a wee bit excessive? Was it healthy for Brendan Fraser to gain nearly 1,000 pounds?
1: Absolutely not. It definitely was not healthy for him to gain that amount of weight in such a short period of time just for a role.
0: Yeah.
1: But
0: I believe he gained it all within 6 months, I believe.
1: 6 months, yeah. 6 months of just pure eating, gluttonous, you know, every day, just pure gluttony. But it was his comeback to Hollywood, and I believe he was determined, really, to make it look realistic.
0: And to sort of reclaim his throne as a bankable star.
1: Yeah.
0: No longer the sex symbol. Or perhaps, I mean, do you think, and I suppose this applies to science, do you think as far as sexual chemistry is concerned that there are some people out there that were able to see this depiction and think this is a new sex symbol?
1: I think some people do find that level of obesity quite sexual, actually.
0: Yeah.
1: I think, I mean, a couple, you know, like there's the feeders. Feeders, sexual.
0: I'm not familiar with that. What is that?
1: So a feeder is someone who gets into a relationship with someone and just loves to keep feeding them and feeding them and feeding them and watching them get fat. And they actually, it sexually gets them off by watching their partner get fatter and fatter and fatter. So like they'll have a really, really fat partner and they'll just order them food all day long. And they're known as feeders. And sexually it gets them off watching their partner eat just a ton of food and get fatter and fatter.
0: I mean, does that mean that they're able to, I mean, how do they reach climax?
1: I think just alone. I think they just pleasure themselves to the thought of just what they see every day.
0: Wow. Well, that is a, as long as it is consensual, I suppose.
1: I don't know if it's consensual.
0: Well, then that is horrifying. And I sympathize and empathize with anyone who doesn't realize that they are in a feeder and feedy relationship.
1: Yeah, it's something.
0: Well, and I have to mention I have not seen The Whale, and I do acknowledge that it seems odd to be discussing it at such length, having not seen it, but from the looks of the trailer, it looks like that the whale didn't have a sexual partner, and perhaps if this were a feeder and feedy situation, maybe that would have solved some of the issues of loneliness that appear to be at the apex of the film. Justin, anything you want to add?
2: I was interested in that Rental Family movie that just came out with Brendan Fraser.
0: Okay.
2: It seemed like it might be fun.
0: Hmm. Okay.
2: I think he's in Japan and you can rent him out to be your father.
0: And is he still 1,000 pounds in that film?
2: Yeah. I think he lost a good amount of weight, but I think, you know.
0: Anything we want to say? I don't know. Science, I guess that. Does anybody have any knowledge about actual whales? Maybe that could be interesting.
1: Oh, yeah. Yeah, I do. So. Basically, whales, there's this stuff, it's like really, really expensive. It's called, I think, ambergris, and it's actually whale vomit, and it's solidified, and if you find this whale vomit, it's actually worth like a ton of money. Like if you find a giant boulder of ambergris, which is whale vomit, and you find it and it's in your possession, you can sell it for millions of dollars.
0: Wow.
2: Why is it so desirable?
1: Because they use it in cologne.
0: Whale vomit is used in cologne to make people smell.
1: Yeah, it has a very unique smell and it's used in colognes and perfumes. It's called ambergris, but it's actually just whale vomit.
0: So now, does this solidify in the water, or are people able to? First of all, how does anybody whale? If the whales are vomiting in the water,
1: mm-hmm.
0: are we to assume that there are scuba divers or submariners that are able to get this vomit and then? I mean, it must always be part salt water, correct? I mean, how are they able to sort of strain out the fluid the ocean?
1: Right. Well, it's not fluid. It's actually a solid, and it usually washes up on ocean beaches.
0: So it'd be okay. So it's not. It doesn't go through a process where it's solidified after the fact. It's solidified by the time it washes ashore.
1: Correct. And I don't know if it releases from the whale in a solid form or if their vomit is liquid and some type of chemical reaction occurs and it solidifies within the ocean. I don't know the science behind it. All I know is they throw up ambergris and it's very, very expensive. And if you ever find it, you'll be rich.
0: Okay. So, again, not really anything to do with the film The Whale, but that was an interesting piece of information about whales.
1: Yep.
0: Justin, any information about whales that you'd care to share?
2: I know that there are whale creatures in the film Avatar and Avatar 2, and they hunt the whale creatures for a goo inside of their brains.
1: Mm.
0: Oh, that's similar to the throw-up.
1: Yeah.
0: Hmm.
1: Exactly.
0: And Avatar, that's a great example of another film that I tend to gravitate towards more than something like The Whale.
1: Mm-hmm. Yeah.
0: And, yeah.
1: Me too. Because it's about another planet that we don't live on.
0: And I used the term gravitate mm-hmm. specifically also. I don't know if either of you caught that.
1: Mm-hmm. I did.
0: But that was sort of a hidden morsel of reference towards space. And I'm really sort of you could say that I'm within the gravitational pull of that film's net, and that's sort of a reference to actual whales. If the makers of Avatar are casting a net to catch audience members, and that's a whale reference, an actual whale reference, you could say that I am, and I get pulled in by the gravitational pull, and that's
1: mm-hmm.
0: sort of a space.
2: Because gravity pulls.
0: Right.
1: Hell yeah.
0: Okay. So.
2: What was that? We can't just gloss over that. What, you were that excited about the gravitational pull?
1: It's just what, you know, gravity and space and just all things, you know, space.
0: I don't want to speak for you, but I think that what you were so excited about was how I sort of so beautifully interwove the two. I sort of melded the two, you know, our show is about outer space. And for some reason, we're talking about The Whale, which is a movie that none of us have seen. And I sort of cast a net about whales in the ocean, and also gravity, which is space. And I guess in doing that, I sort of continued to omit The Whale, which is mm-hmm. the movie that we're talking mm-hmm. about. Is that what got you so excited?
1: Yeah. Well, when you said it's just more of like what you gravitate to, it's just, I heard that and I just thought about it for, you know, like 15 or 20 seconds. And the more I thought about it, the more excited I got.
0: Well, imagine if a whale didn't have to obey the laws of gravity.
2: Oh, yeah.
0: Imagine if they could go from the ocean to the sky.
1: I would love to see that.
0: Me too.
2: Yeah, that'd be beautiful.
0: So we can all agree on that. That if we were on a whaling voyage, a whale-watching voyage, not a whaling voyage, obviously we're not hunting these beasts.
1: Mm-mm.
0: We must respect them at all costs. As well as the whale, Brendan Fraser, who plays the whale in the movie The Whale.
1: He mm-hmm. must be respected.
0: We must be respectful of the plight of his obesity. If we were to be on a vessel and looking out at the ocean, and we were to see that whale not only burst forth from the sea, but then fly upwards into the sky and presumably to outer space, I mean, I would I'd rather give my money to that than ever paying money to see the whale.
2: Yeah.
1: Me too.
0: I think we can all agree on that.
2: I agree.
1: Totally. And I would love to, if that were to happen, I would love to ride the whale.
0: Right. Yeah. I would also try and catch a ride on the whale. Yeah. And that would, again, I would love to pay money for that rather than seeing the whale. And I want to mention again, I have seen the trailer, and even though I said I meant to see it because of all these sort of awards and publicity that it got, the trailer did not pique my interest whatsoever.
1: Well, it's not really a movie you watch and enjoy. It's more of a movie you watch and just want to die.
0: Right. I tend to gravitate more towards, and I use that term again.
1: Mm-hmm. Thank you for doing that.
0: Yes, more of the science fiction films. I don't know if we've touched on this yet, but I like the aliens and sci-fi sort of space adventure films, because it really sort of scratches an itch of mine a little bit more than just watching sort of a sad guy.
1: Yeah, me too.
0: On his couch.
1: Buzz Lightyear
0: is a good one.
1: Rango.
0: And I admit I haven't seen Rango either, but I have, from the looks of it, I think, does he go to outer space? He's a little lizard, correct? Like a lizard sheriff or something?
1: Yeah, I don't know.
0: Have you seen Rango?
1: No, it's more of a movie I want to see because he's a little green creature.
0: Well, I think he's a lizard. I don't think he's an alien. I believe he's a lizard.
2: He's definitely a lizard.
0: Mm-hmm. Have you seen Rango?
2: No.
0: Okay. Me neither.
1: Well, it got really good reviews.
0: Well, maybe one day in another episode where we deviate from our subject matter, we'll tackle Rango.
1: We should.
2: Played by John Depp.
0: And hopefully we will have seen it. Hopefully that time we will have actually watched the film. I can only imagine how much easier it would make talking about Rango if we've actually watched Rango based upon how we're talking about the whale having not seen it.
1: Yeah.
0: Right.
1: Yeah.
0: So, moving on to the vastness reflection. This is sort of the meditative portion of the show. We get a little bit more abstract with our thoughts and our discussion. I want to touch briefly on how bodies become landscapes of longing, whether it be a body that mirrors the longing for chocolate bars or milkshakes or entire pizzas, or if it is a body that mirrors the longing for human touch and human contact. I'm thinking about the young boy during puberty.
1: Yes. That is quite the thought. Young prepubescent boys going through puberty.
0: I think that would make them pubescent.
1: Yes, indeed. Hormones raging.
0: Hormones not unlike the pulsars that blast from stars. There are hormones blasting through pubescent boys' bodies, and sometimes the pimples that arrive on their face and backs create sort of constellations.
1: They really do.
0: Not unlike space.
1: Yeah, they really do.
0: Justin?
2: It reminds me of the song "Your Body Is a Wonderland." When we talk about it,
0: yes.
2: And you know, the body is so similar to outer space when it's pimpleless constellations, or you know, whatever else is going on inside of your body that we cannot see, as like we cannot see past certain points of space.
0: Yes. It's almost like also the body of the whale in the film The Whale. It's almost like his stomach is a black hole.
1: Truly. His stomach is a black hole.
0: Yes.
1: Because you wonder, where's all that food going?
0: Yes. And you also know that where the end of that black hole is, which is his sphincter.
1: Yeah.
2: Mm-hmm. His anus.
1: His little anus.
0: Yes. Yes.
1: This little, tiny little anus.
0: And you can only imagine that as the larger his body gets, really sort of the smaller the anus gets. And that's how he's able to retain so much of the food that I think he eats in the film. Again, I haven't seen it.
1: Yeah, neither have I. But you can imagine if he were to show you his anus, it would look so small in comparison to his massive cheeks.
0: Right. Right. I also want to touch on the blubbering, so to speak, of Brendan Fraser during his awards campaign. At every turn when he would win another award, he would stumble his way upon that stage. And then when he would get on that microphone, he would begin to blubber. Mm-hmm. And I wonder if that was intentional. And Justin, I want to pose this question to you because I think this will spark quite the interest in you. When I imagine if the movie, instead of being called The Whale, would have been called Blubber, do you think it would have been a sequel to the film Flubber?
2: It's funny that you bring that up because I was just in my mind thinking how funny it would be if Brendan Fraser were walking onto the stage and he had some flubber on the soles of his shoes and he was bouncing all around the auditorium.
0: Oh, that is a funny image.
2: Mm. Yeah. And I think that maybe they could do a Flubber 2 where they cast Brendan Fraser as the mad scientist.
0: Who's now his name is Blubber.
2: Yes.
1: I would love to see that film.
0: Me too. And that's a movie. And that's a movie that I wouldn't hesitate to buy the ticket for because that, at the very least, has a little bit more scientific elements to it, whereas this one is just sort of guy sitting in his apartment, you know? Mm-hmm. I mean, it sort of plays to my interests a little bit more. And I would expect, if they were to make that movie, Flubber 2, The Rise of Blubber, that at some point he would use the flubber to bounce himself into outer space.
2: Oh, yes.
1: He would. Yes. That's without a doubt.
0: And that really ties in beautifully to the last talking point I have for the vastness of reflection. What if Brendan Fraser was a comet heading towards Earth?
2: Mm. Oh, man, that would be terrifying, I think.
1: What would you do?
0: What would you do?
2: I would, you know, hopefully I would have finished building my bunker by then, and I would go down to my bunker and, you know, kind of camp out for a few days until it all blows over.
0: Yes.
1: Yeah.
0: And that reminds me of another Brendan Fraser film, Blast from the Past, wherein his father, Christopher Walken, does in fact build a bunker, and Brendan Fraser grows up, is born in the bunker, grows up in the bunker, and then reemerges in the year 1999 and ventures out, and it's sort of a fish out of water story. And that's another film that I again, really sort of plays to my interests a little bit more than The Whale.
2: Mm-hmm. That's a great film.
1: Me
2: great
1: too.
2: Film. That, very fun.
1: That might be his best film.
0: Yes, I would have to agree with you. That is a romp, and it has that unforgettable moment where the Christopher Walken's drink of choice is the hot Dr. Pepper. He microwaves his Dr. Pepper. Mm-hmm. Do you remember that?
1: Quirky. A little quirky drink.
0: You didn't answer my question. Do you remember that?
1: Hmm?
0: Do you remember that he drinks hot Dr.
1: You know,
0: Pepper?
1: It's when you asked me...
0: you avoided the answer.
1: Types of questions, I think. One, would I drink hot Dr. Pepper?
0: It wasn't the question.
1: And two, would it be refreshing or would it be something I drink on a cold winter day? Who's to say?
0: Neither of those answers would apply to the question that I did ask, which is interesting.
1: Perhaps I would drink it.
0: I didn't ask that.
2: Will you just answer the question?
1: I honestly don't really recall him drinking hot Dr. Pepper. However, that is pretty funny.
0: Yes. Justin, do you remember he drinks hot Dr. Pepper?
2: I don't remember him drinking hot Dr.
0: Yes.
2: Pepper.
0: Yes, he does. He does. What a film.
1: Mm.
2: I remember when he goes to the butcher shop and he asks for thousands of pounds of ground beef and the butcher gives him a dirty look.
1: Why did he want 1,000 pounds of ground beef?
2: Because he was stocking the bunker back up. Oh. That he was on a mission from getting sent from the bunker out into the real world to stock the bunker back up because they're running out of resources.
0: Oh. And the interesting part about that film is that the nuclear attack that they were hunkering down for was actually didn't actually take place.
1: Mm-hmm.
0: Yeah,
1: kind of like perhaps in Cloverfield.
0: Another film.
1: Another film. It wasn't called Cloverfield, but it had John Goodman.
0: Oh, another large actor.
1: Yes, it's actually really good.
0: Hmm.
1: It was not Cloverfield, but the sequel or the third one or something like that.
0: Well, it sounds lovely, and if it pops up at a cinema near me, I'll be sure to purchase a ticket.
1: Well, yeah, I think you'll probably have to stream it. It's a few years old at this point.
0: Wow, that's amazing. Personal connections. Other memories of films that deal with self-destruction.
1: Basketball Diaries.
0: Okay. I was going to say The Whale comes to mind, but that might be because we're sort of talking about it. Basketball Diaries. That's is that the one where the basketball, they're two brothers and they play basketball together and one of them is actually a ghost?
1: No. No, this film features a young Leonardo DiCaprio. I believe he self-destructs by the end of the movie.
0: Interesting.
1: And it's a film about his struggle.
0: Hmm.
1: Yeah.
0: I wonder what film I'm thinking of.
2: Yeah, what is the film where the brother is, they're both play basketball and one of the brothers is a ghost?
0: And it's sort of the ghost brother helps him play basketball and he's able to play basketball a little bit better because his brother, who's a ghost, is helping him. Is that? I'm pretty sure that's the Basketball Diaries.
1: No, I'm fairly certain.
0: And I honestly, I hate to argue with you because typically when we argue with one another, you usually end up at the sort of the losing side of the argument. But I do believe that the Basketball Diaries is a film where there are two young brothers who are both playing basketball, and one of them passes. He might have been the better basketball player, but then he lives on as a ghost and sort of supports his brother as a ghost and helps him play basketball.
1: I don't even know if that's a movie. I've never even heard of such a movie.
0: It's the Basketball Diaries.
1: No.
0: Hmm.
1: No.
0: Fairly
1: you
0: certain.
1: You are mistaken.
0: Hmm. Fairly certain, but...
1: No.
0: I really am fairly certain, but...
1: I know you are, but the thing about being fairly certain is sometimes you're fairly certain about something that's not true.
0: And I understand that, and I understand what you're getting at so much, but I'm really, I hate to argue with you, but I am fairly certain.
1: Google it.
0: I shan't. I really shan't because it would be, to me it would be counterproductive because I am so fairly certain about what I speak about, so.
1: And this movie that you speak of, was it a family film?
0: It's a family film. I believe it's rated PG. It might even be a Disney film or but it is, perhaps it's rated PG-13 and it's really geared toward teenage boys, but it was, it's a romp, it's a comedy, and it's an absolutely blast of a ghost basketball comedy film.
1: Yeah, it's not something, I think you're wrong.
0: Well, I am fairly certain, so.
1: You're thinking of Teen Wolf.
0: No, that is a film where a basketball player becomes a teenage werewolf, and that is a different film altogether, and I'm fairly certain that's a different film altogether.
2: Yeah, that's definitely a different film altogether.
1: Maybe. I just think you're thinking about two films and putting them together as one.
2: He is fairly certain.
0: I really am fairly certain about this.
1: We'll have to agree to disagree, I suppose.
0: Yes, well, I think you will agree to disagree with me because I am fairly certain. But I forgive you for everything you've just said. Without further ado, Justin, personal connections. I did set aside an allotment of time for you to talk about Encino Man.
2: I love the film Encino Man. Linkovich Chomovsky is the name of Brendan Fraser when he is Brendan Fraser when he is found in the backyard of Pauly Shore and who is the other guy in the film?
0: Sean Astin. From Goonie,
2: yes.
1: Or Lord of the Rings.
0: Okay.
2: Yep, that's true. Also from Lord of the Rings, yep. And they find Brendan Fraser in the backyard, and all of a sudden they have a new best friend, who is a caveman.
0: Okay.
2: And I love when they go to the gas station together, and he doesn't understand how to wheeze the juice properly, and they wheeze the juice together.
0: And do you think that that's what set Brendan Fraser on this path of gluttony?
2: Mm. Oh, that's very possible. I didn't even think about that.
0: Because even though he does get brain freeze when he wheezes the juice, otherwise known as sucking a Slurpee straight out of the hose. Mm-hmm. He does continue to do it.
2: Yes, mm-hmm. Yes, he continues to wheeze the juice. He doesn't know what's going on.
0: And Pauly Shore does introduce him to all different types of grindage. Mm. Which he does is introduce snacks, him. Yes, honey buns, I believe. Chips, corn nuts, I believe. He introduces him to
2: microwave burrito,
0: which also is too hot or frozen in the center, just like the caveman. Oh my goodness! Without having seen The Whale, I know for certain that that is the superior film.
1: Wow, and that's kind of where it all began. His road of gluttonous behavior started with Encino Man.
0: And I suppose that having it be as such, it really makes Encino Man a story of self-destruction.
1: Yeah.
2: Yes.
0: Not unlike the Basketball Diaries, where in two brothers, one of which becomes a ghost, play basketball.
1: That's not what the movie's about.
0: I must contest.
1: I just know you're mistaken.
0: I must contest. You are mistaken. What you were saying. I am fairly certain.
1: You will
0: I must
1: be embarrassed.
0: What you were
1: You'll
0: I am
1: be embarrassed.
0: Certain, and I will not be embarrassed because I am be. Fairly certain. I am fairly certain.
1: That's not what the movie's about.
0: Well, I'm extremely.
1: The Basketball
0: certain.
1: Diaries is a very, very serious drama.
0: Well, there were dramatic moments in the film that I'm recalling as well. Obviously, when the brother dies right before he comes back as a ghost, it's
2: dramatic,
0: fairly serious and traumatic, and then from there it's sort of a lighthearted romp. But yeah, I hate to do this to you, but
1: and who was the main character?
0: Marlon Wayans.
1: Marlon Wayans.
0: Yeah.
1: And who played the brother?
0: That I could not tell you.
1: Well, you're wrong, and that's fine, and it's okay to be wrong about certain movies.
0: Yeah, certain movies that I'm fairly certain are what I say they are. But I appreciate a lively argument, even when it ultimately goes nowhere because of a certain individual's lack of knowledge on cinema and basketball cinema and ghost films.
1: Hey, that's not nice. Don't talk about yourself like that.
0: Oh, you either misunderstood or you are or being glib in that statement. I cannot tell, but like I said, I do forgive you.
1: I forgive you as well.
0: Okay, well, thank you for your forgiveness. This leads us to our listeners' favorite segment, Guess the Star. This will be a very special segment of Guess the Star, where instead of guessing a star up in the sky, we will be guessing a star that's up in heaven. This is a large star that has perished and now glimmers in amongst the pearly gates. Clue number one. This actor was known for his loud, infectious laugh and larger-than-life comedic energy. So, this is a big, jolly, comedic idiot. My mind obviously goes to... my mind immediately goes to Fats Domino, even though I know that that's not a comedic actor, but a man whose first name is Fats. So, I'm going to guess that's probably not the answer.
1: Yeah.
2: I don't think it's Fats Domino.
0: I don't think it's Fats Domino.
1: No, but his name is that of someone really, really fat.
0: Right. All right, so then we'll move on to clue number two. Clue number two. He frequently collaborated with Mel Brooks in films like Blazing Saddles and Silent Movie. So this is sort of helpful.
2: Mm-hmm.
0: Although, again, I've never seen those films because they don't really pertain to my interests. Don't really. Obviously, I've seen Spaceball.
2: Yep.
1: Me too.
2: I love Spaceball.
0: Which is not listed here. So I would say it's less likely John Candy, who is a portly comedic actor who was known to indulge in which he was named, which is Candy. Clue number three. He starred in ensemble comedies in the 1970s and 1980s, often playing gluttonous or bumbling characters. Now, that's just a funny sentence, because I'm imagining gluttonous, bumbling, and in my mind, I'm laughing.
1: Mm-hmm.
0: And I can tell that is something that The Whale was so desperately lacking. And I can tell that from the trailer that I've seen, is that if this was, if this film had had a few more scenes where he was slipping on soiled toilet paper, and
1: or perhaps a banana peel,
0: or a banana peel, or when he would finish eating a bucket of Fruit Loops, he would slip and fall on the toilet, and then the bucket would land on his head. And then perhaps he would continue to sit on that toilet, and you could hear all of his flatulence, and then he would look into the toilet bowl, and there would be nothing but Fruit Loops swimming in the
1: bowl.
0: And
1: then he would grab a spoon and just start eating.
0: Yes, he would go back to eating from the bowl, so to speak. And that is so unfortunate that this is not the direction that this film took, and instead decided to try and be something entirely different and unappealing to the masses.
1: Yeah, that would be a movie I would watch.
0: That I would, and then if you just at the very end, the climax is that they blast him into outer space, I would be sold. Clue number four. He did voice acting in popular animated films such as An American Tale and All Dogs Go to Heaven. I'm imagining there would be a dog character in my version of the whale that he would love dearly until all of a sudden one of his food deliveries was late. And he all of a sudden begins to look at the dog and envisions perhaps the dog in a hot dog suit. And he begins licking his lips and salivating at the sight. And he's got his bib on and a fork in one hand, a salad fork and a giant carving knife in his left hand, and he's ever closely inching towards the dog with an appetite, and just in the nick of time the caretaker walks in and saves the dog's life, or perhaps he eats it. I don't know.
2: Does he fart the dog out?
0: He probably, yeah. Clue number five. His last name sounds like it could belong to a stereotypical Italian-American uncle who loves food and jokes. And it is with this clue that I have completely uncovered the answer to this riddle.
2: Please.
0: Does anyone else have a guess?
2: I don't think I have a guess. I don't think I have a clue.
1: I'm not sure. I'm just going back and forth between John Candy and John Belushi, and
0: so which one do you want to go with?
1: I'm
0: going to
1: say Belushi.
2: Okay. I'll say John Candy then.
0: And I know for certain that this is no other than the late, great Dom Adeloise. And that is correct.
2: Wow.
0: Yeah.
2: Congratulations.
0: Thank you so much. It feels great to win Guess the Star, and I feel nothing but sadness for the two of you who were unable to recognize such an icon of American cinema and television. The Whale is not merely a story of one man's humongous body, but of the space between who we were and who we hope to be. It begs the question whether it is gravity that pulls us down, or fat, and whether it can one day pull us back towards love and forgiveness. In that question, the film finds its true weight. Ladies and gentlemen, I would like to apologize for this week's episode with all of my heart. I can promise you that we will never again ever try and cover a film in which none of us have seen. My name is Paul Cuminale. The show is The Shape of Outer Space. I've been here with Justin Pellini and Dan Perry, and I'd like to thank you both so much for joining me.
2: Well, thank you for having me.
1: Thank you.
0: And I'd like to offer you both the opportunity to apologize for the episode as well.
2: Yeah, I'm sorry. I was not prepared at all.
1: Yeah, I would just like to give a formal apology to all listeners. I'm sorry for being uninformed.

0: This is WAYOLP Rochester.
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